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1: The thing that we always believe as Indigenous people of Australia is that we always believe we don't own Mother Earth. The Earth owns us.

mother's tongue is all but gone. Our story be told in the words of this song. Let the flag unfurl, let the ancestors sing. You and me need to yarn, my heart is bursting. When they took the children away, dysfunction, disbelief, disorganized, disarray. The message in a fire stick this song does send. The end of the beginning will

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I'm your host, Lola Forrester. And coming up in this hour, as we always do every fortnight, we've got our deadly newspaper. It just keeps on keeping on. It's well over 30 years old. The first publication came out in 1991, and it's getting stronger and stronger over time. And that's the Deadly Koori Mail up there in Bundjalung Country and Lismore. And we're going to catch up with the editor up there, Todd Condley, and he'll give us an update on some of the top stories. And this is edition 877. So stay tuned for that. We'll keep you updated with news as it comes to hand. And of course, there's some other great events that are happening out there, especially tomorrow night at La Perouse. And that is a good one, Sea Place on Country. So it's a great opportunity to hope that it's going to be fine weather. And also to Myall Creek, they've got their Masker Memorial big gathering up there from tomorrow until Sunday. So stay tuned for that. We'll give you updates on other events that are happening as well. So we'll kick this hour off, as we always do, with Todd. And it's Ernie Dingo. Yeah, Uncle Ernie Dingo. Well, he's a grandfather now, yes. And as he said, listen to the news, and then we'll come back with our deadly brother, Todd Condley, here on Black Chat.

0: And a great track there from our deadly uncle, grandfather, yeah, man, Ernie Dingo, yes. And you're listening to Black Jack coming to you live and deadly from the studios here in Gadigal country. And we're going to shoot up to Bundjalung country up there at Lismore and catch up with the Courier Mail editor. And we're going to find out what the top stories are. The Courier Mail's out this week. It's edition 877 and it's Todd Conde. And hey, Todd, welcome back.
1: Hey, Lala.
0: How are you? How's things up there in Bundjalung country, as always?
1: Everything's good up here. Nice sunny day. Starting to get a bit cool.
0: Yep.
1: Like everywhere, I suppose. But it's good.
0: That is good then. So Courier Mail's out this week, as I said, 877. We're getting bigger and stronger, aren't we?
1: Yeah. They're pretty thick papers these days. So about 60 pages plus. Particularly more if we've got features and inserts and things. So we're going good.
0: No, and I reckon the last one was pretty heavy with the reconciliation booklet in there as well. It was like, oh, my goodness.
1: Mm.
0: That was amazing. So that probably would have sold a lot of those. That would have gone out there as well.
1: Yeah, and Rec Week and all that.
0: Yep. So what's the top story, front page, this edition?
1: We've got an image looking back which refers to a story inside Arnie Roeder, who was the former cultural lead CEO here at Courier Mail,
0: yep,
1: and all-round legend in quite a few industries. She's been recognised for a Lifetime Achievement Award for National NAIDOC, which is a great achievement for Aunt and her family. So we're very, very happy about that here, staff and board members at Courier Mail. Also on the front, we're continuing our series on Aboriginal cold cases around the country. Aboriginal journalist Alan Clark has done a series of six. And this week we're going to Tamworth and we're looking at the death of Mark Haines.
0: Oh, no.
1: So that happened in 2013. This is up in Tamworth, I think, during the festival. Very suspicious. He's found his body was on the track and he got hit by a train. But there's evidence to believe that before he was placed on the track, that happened to him. And they're trying to find the perpetrators of that. And the family is still holding out hope for justice. I think there's a hearing that's coming up soon, so hopefully that will give the family some closure.
0: Yeah, that was true.
1: That's been going on since 2013, so long time. Yeah. So that's on the front.
0: Yep.
1: And then we've got the latest stories on the two police involved in Kumanjay White, the disabled fella in Alice Springs, who was basically crushed to death in the supermarket.
0: Yep.
1: They've been let off and they have avoided charges. And we've got a very lengthy piece from the family, from his mother, asking, saying that they don't feel safe with the police around. They're also, people have to be aware that this community and these families are experiencing sorry business and grief for the death of the tragic death of Kumanjay Little Baby. And before Kumanjay White, there was Kumanjay Walker in 2019 who was shot by police, and that police officer wasn't found guilty as well. So there's a lot of sadness and a lot of distrust of the justice authorities in the Northern Territory.
0: It's interesting too, because Todd, you've been up there and done stories for, a long time, and they've exposed the townships, up there, the town camps that in Alice Springs there, the conditions that poor little Kumanjay, little baby was in up there, and the mother. Yeah, so they say they're doing the good things.
1: And if you look into that a little bit, there's a lot of structural problems as well.
0: Yeah.
1: Because The majority of Northern Territory's funding comes from the Commonwealth.
0: Yes, exactly.
1: And then the Northern Territory government is supposed to administer that fund and deliver services. So I just saw a report today from the federal government saying, hey, we've given you billions of dollars and it's just sitting there.
0: Well, our communities are falling apart. Yeah, so. Well, our communities are falling apart. You know, they need renovations. They need there's so many things. It's just incredible. If you've been out to remote communities and seen the conditions of our communities, and it's now they're saying, oh, shock horror. You know what's happening in the communities out there. So we've got a long way to go. Yeah, it's still a long way to go. Who's going to fix it? I mean, Jacinta Price has come out, surprisingly. But, yeah, we'll see if what Malandiri and Miriam are going to do.
1: Well, for such a wealthy country, you know, we should all have basic services and a lot of those mobs don't. So hopefully that improves. We've also got a story of a young Kamilaroi woman. So every year they have a New South Wales Youth Parliament.
0: Yeah.
1: And various young people around the state are asked to, fill portfolios and things like that. Alyssa Pinchbeck, she's a Kamilaroi woman, she was elected the first New South Wales Youth Premier in its history. So we've got a story about that. She'd previously been the Aboriginal Minister for Minister of Aboriginal Affairs last year. So she's been elected and appointed New South Wales Premier. So that's great for Alyssa.
0: Alyssa. No, but that's deadly, you know, because I've met a few and I think it's really good for them to start there and, you know, whether they become politicians or what happens in the end because, you know, we've got another young Australian-African boy down in Melbourne who's a mayor, 27.
1: Yeah, and
0: so it's possible.
1: Yeah, the more young people get into politics, because that's where a lot of these decisions are made, and that's where you can have a good influence on your communities.
0: Yep.
1: So we've also got some great wildlife stories.
0: Really?
1: So around Evans Head, the Minyamoi Rangers, they feared that the koala. Which is Burubi, I think, in their language, devastated. Their habitat was devastated by bushfires. Recent bushfires wiped out a lot of country around that way. And the rangers have started rejuvenating that country. And, you know, those trail cameras you can stick to trees, they've been sticking them up around and they've discovered that the koalas are coming back.
0: Yep.
1: Which is really, that's fantastic.
0: Which is good.
1: We've also got another story.
0: Yep.
1: Which is, so I think Barkindji people have discovered a millennium-old dingo that was deliberately buried by Barkindji ancestors along the Darling River. And it shows that the dingo was, you know, was part of the family because very rare that dingoes are buried ceremonially.
0: Mm.
1: So they were very close to this male dingo and they've estimated that he's 916 years old. So, fascinating story.
0: Okay, so what about sports-wise? Have a flip it over to the main. Some people think that's the back page is the main page for some.
1: Yeah. A lot of origin coverage. Yeah. State of origin in the rugby league. We've also got the Sir Doug Nicholls rounds in the AFL. That's where they have all the Indigenous design jerseys.
0: Yeah.
1: And they had the Dreamtime at the G. Dan Sultan performed. And, Michael Long continued his long walk around the MCG. We've got coverage of that. Yep. We've also got a piece about Chris Flanders has done a nice piece about nicknames in rugby league.
0: What is that, nicknames?
1: Yeah, so people like Gordon Tallis, you know, the Raging Bull. Laurie Daly, Loz,
0: yep.
1: Pearl, Steve Renouf, people of a certain age would remember him. The Zip Zip Man, Steve Eller.
0: Yep, they all had it, yeah.
1: Chica Ferguson. So he goes into quite a bit of detail about all the nicknames in rugby league. And, yeah, amongst our mobs, people always got nicknames for it.
0: Yep.
1: For our family members, you know, I've got a Nunny and a, yeah.
0: Well, it's quite
1: all
0: common.
1: All sorts of nicknames.
0: It's quite common for blackfellas, for Aboriginal people, that they have a formal name, but they've all got nicknames. They all got different names, and you have to work out, you know, who's who sometimes. And then find
1: And like my cousin's named Lenora, but we call her Nunny, you know. Nunny.
0: What about you? Yeah, with a name like Todd Condy, yeah, I mean, you've got to have a nickname.
1: No, I was just called Condy, pretty much.
0: Yeah, Condy. It was always Condy. Oh, no, that's absolutely good. Then talking about football, NRL, you'd have to do a story on my cousin, Cameron Miniger. He's the coach of the Vanuatu men's team now.
1: Okay.
0: Yeah, so, you know, pushed his brother aside, pushed Big Mel aside, and he's over there in Vanuatu with the head coach.
1: I'll get some details off you and we'll do a story on you.
0: Yeah, I think it'll be deadly. Probably get on hold of Mel, yeah, because I haven't got his contact there. It's just like I saw it on Facebook this morning. I thought, what? They didn't tell us this. Yeah, Cameron's the next brother. There's Mel, Jeffrey, Cameron. So he's the third brother, yeah. And Bevan is the last one, yeah. So that's a good, yeah, Cameron's very much like Uncle Nom, their father. Yes, very strong, sensible, yeah, structured. Good one. So maybe you can do a story about him too, being in Vanuatu and the men's team over there, which is good. Yeah. Also, what else is happening?
1: Oh, we got a story about Linda Burney. She got
0: She
1: becomes a doctor of letters.
0: Yep.
1: For all her advocacy work for blackfellas around the country, but also particularly New South Wales.
0: Yep.
1: I've done an editorial about what would Eddie Mabo think in 2026.
0: So
1: I've just tried to visualise what he might think of the scene. New South Wales Book of the Year.
0: Oh.
1: So we've got the winning prize was historian Claire Wright. She did a piece about the bar petitions, and I actually had the privilege of seeing them in person when I was in Canberra. And I was with a big mob from Northern Land Council, a lot of traditional owners, and I was actually there with a signatory, Wiley Woonamurra.
0: Yep.
1: So it was amazing to be in Canberra and watching those fellows see what they created, in Canberra.
0: Well, she's been adopted into the family too, I believe.
1: Who's that, though?
0: That's Claire, isn't it? It must be another one. I'm not getting that mixed up, getting the women mixed up. Yeah. Claire write?
1: Claire Wright was the author.
0: Of?
1: She won the top prize for the New South Wales Book of the Year.
0: So what was the book called?
1: It's called Naku Daruk.
0: Ah.
1: The Bark Petitions.
0: Yeah, the Bark Petition. Yeah, that's her. Yeah, the Bark Petition. Yep. Yeah, that's it. She was adopted into the family as well, which she usually does with the Yingor mob when you go up there and do things. Sometimes, you know, if you're a good fellow or a good woman, you can the families will adopt you into their families. So that's a pretty good one. So big congratulations goes to her.
1: And in the arts, we've got a really great exhibition of Tony Albert. He's a contemporary artist. He's a Gurumai Kukulangic. Lanaji Yidinji fellow. He grew up in Brisbane. But he's done amazing things with kitschy Aboriginal things, you know, Aboriginal ashtrays and boomerangs and souvenir stuff, and he's created artworks, amazing artworks.
0: Well, guess what? You know, Tony and I have shared the same birthday, and all that kitschy stuff, I call it white fella dreaming. I've got all that stuff as well. And when I first saw the exhibition at the Art Gallery of New South Wales years ago, it was like, what? Isn't it funny? We shared the same birthday and we've got the same things, but he's got a little bit more than me. And he's also brought out the book, which I couldn't, I went to the book launch, but I couldn't carry it. It was too heavy. So he's got
1: beautiful book. I bought it.
0: It's you bought it?
1: Magnificent. Yeah, really nice. And yep. I'm the same, Lola.
0: Yep.
1: I got heaps of kitschy stuff.
0: You got it
1: but
0: too?
1: I don't want to give it to him because he's putting out a survey. He wants to collect this stuff and make more artworks out of it, but I'm too fond of it.
0: Yeah. No, you've got to keep it. Yeah, you've got to keep it. Give it. Keep it in the family.
1: Yeah, yeah. No, my mum was really big on that. She said...
0: Yeah. Well, I called it white fella dreaming when I started collecting it all, which it is. It's not made by us. It's made by, you know, non-Aboriginal people. So, yeah, no, it's interesting, the exhibition. So people, if you get down to the MCA, get allowed and check Tony Albert's work out. And he was the artist that did the bullets in the Hyde Park to commemorate our servicemen out there.
1: Oh, and he's done real contemporary sort of stuff, you know, black fellas out in the desert wearing Star Wars, Stormtrooper masks and...
0: Yep.
1: Yeah, he's a very interesting artist.
0: So that's a good one. Oh, so it sounds pretty good. Yeah, so you're looking for stories at all? If people have got stories, what's the best way for them to contact you at Koori Mail?
1: Editor@koorimail.com.
0: That's it, editor@koorimail.com.
1: That'll get to me. And, again, big shout-out, big call-out. If anyone can write, take a photo in Sydney,
0: yep.
1: We'd love to hear from you.
0: But you haven't got a journo here.
1: No, we can do a lot of it remotely, and sometimes we go down there and cover things ourselves. But to have someone based in Sydney would be ideal.
0: Oh, that'd be great. No, I'll put it out there then. And just go editor@koorimail.com if you're interested in becoming a journo here, freelance journalist for Koori Mail in Sydney, because there's always lots of stories happening here. But
1: yeah.
0: No, I think that's good. And great that you've done the Eddie Mabo story as well by you, your piece. So you still can write.
1: I keep my hand in, mate.
0: No, I think it's good. But, yeah, if you can do Cameron Miniger, because we're Miniger comes from Tanner Island, which is over there. Our name is Maniger, the keepers of the law. So it's good that I didn't even know, I didn't think he was that much into football. You know, it was always Mel that was always the footballer in the family. But, no, when I saw that there, Cameron's over there with the men's team. So, yeah, that'll be an interesting story coming the brother of. And there. But, hey, look, thanks very much for that, Todd. What are you up to over the weekend?
1: Watching the NBA finals.
0: Yep.
1: San Antonio versus New York.
0: Yep.
1: And, yeah, there's a new superstar in the NBA. He will be around for many years to come, Victor Wembanyama. He's a 7'7".
0: Oh, yes, that's right.
1: French-African guy, and he's just incredible.
0: What, seven? He's 7'6". Because, when the journal interviewed her, because she's only 5'1", or 5'4".
1: I know. they call him the alien because... Yeah, there's no one like him, really.
0: Well, it's like they're Sudanese. You know, Sudanese are the tallest,
1: Real tall fellows,
0: They're amazing, so I think that's why I thought, Sudanese might take over, get into AFL as well, because that's the game for jumping high.
1: I think there's about 4 or 5 yep. African fellows, Sudanese fellows, running around in AFL clubs, so, yeah.
0: No, it'll be
1: hopefully
0: good.
1: There'll be more of them.
0: Yeah, but 7'6". Could you imagine 7'6"? Oh, my goodness.
1: Oh, no, he's built for basketball, definitely.
0: Well, he's just built. He can just drop the ball in that net.
1: Oh, he can dunk it just standing on his feet.
0: Just standing underneath, yeah. He's just got to stretch his hand up and just put it in, yeah. But, hey, look, Todd, thanks very much. It's always good to find out what's in the Koori Mail, and there's lots of great stories out there from the front page to don't miss out on all the sporting there, and also the story on Elisa Pickbeck for the she's just been selected as the youth premier of New South Wales. Yeah, so too deadly. Thank you very much. You have a good one, and I'll catch up with you in a fortnight.
1: See you in a fortnight,
0: yep.
1: Lola.
0: Bye for now.
1: See ya.
0: And that's our deadly editor at the Koori Mail there, Todd Condy, with the paper is out this week. If it's not in your news agency, get them to get it in, or you can get it online as well. And we'll keep it going with Casey Donovan with a track called Flow here on Black Chat.

And a diddly track there from Casey Donovan, Flow, and talking about flow. Yes, we were talking to Matt Pohl yesterday. He's the head of Indigenous Programs at the Australian National Maritime Museum, and they launched the 90th anniversary of the 1936 Maritime Strike. And it's a Pearling Elders exhibition honouring Torres Strait Islander Pearling Elders and First Nation maritime history. So, as I said, in January 1936, Torres Strait Islander marine workers collectively refused to crew the Pearl vessels that powered a global industry, demanding fairer conditions and stronger local control. The strike remained a defining moment for First Nation industrial and political action in Northern Australia, and it laid groundwork for lasting reform to islander representation and governance. So, yes, this is a good one. So get into the Australian National Maritime Museum. Also, too, the big countdown is on. Yep, what have we got here? No, first of all, before we do that, we'll do the what's happening at La Perouse tomorrow night and Saturday, and that's Sea Place on Country. And this is brought to us by the Randwick City Council. And it's a unique, innovative nighttime opportunity for over two nights featuring new exhibitions at the La Perouse Museum. On the headlands, outdoor screenings of new documentaries on cultural fishing told in the community's own words, and an emerging 360-degree digital projection on the Colonial Watchtower with the animation of artwork by the La Perouse artist Shane Youngberry, says Diddley brother out there. So if you're wanting to do something, come great. Tomorrow night and Saturday night, get out to La Perouse at the museum there. And also too, we were talking to Jo Miller. She's friends of the Mile Creek Memorial, and this is their annual gathering, which kicks off tomorrow, goes through till Sunday. So, yeah, it's great opportunities to go and check out and learn more about the history. 1838, when seven non-Aboriginal men killed probably 35 more women, men, women and children, and they were hung. That's the only time that, non-Aboriginals have been convicted and hung for the killing of First Nation people. Also, too, food insecurity. You've got a bit of food insecurity. Well, don't forget, too, OzHarvest, their free food market every Tuesday to Saturday from 10 a.m. till 2 p.m. at 95 Wellington Street in Waterloo. And don't forget today, every Thursday, the Food Circle Market Hub at the Glebe Youth Centre at 84 Glebe Point Road in Glebe. The same thing. Fill a free bag with essentials, socialise with your local community and connect with your local services. So these are opportunities for people, because we know that there is a lot of food insecurity out there. People, after they pay their bills, they don't have enough. As we were talking to Reverend Bill Cruz, you know, they're cooking over 1,600 meals a day for people. Yeah, food insecurity, not just for the homeless, but for families are turning up. Yes. So these are some other great things that are happening out there. And also, what else have we got too? We've got that Yarning Space Open Arts Art Making. And this is Fridays from 10 a.m. till 2 p.m. at the Cultural Space at St Vincent de Paul's at 99 Forbes Street in Woolloomooloo. As they say, Yarn Space is an open art-making session for First Nation community members. Come and share a yarn, tea, coffee and snacks while you work on your art projects and to collaborate in our OLC Cultural Space. Yeah, so check it out, everyone. If you want to give them a call, 9358 8100, 9358 8100, every Friday from 10 a.m. till midday is their cultural space on the ground floor at 99 Forbes Street in Woolloomooloo. Yes, so there we go, everyone. Let's take a pause for the calls and get some more Diddley music in here. And this is our sister from the Northern Territory, Leah Flanagan, with This World here on Black Chat.

And we're almost to the top of the hour. Don't forget, you're listening to Black Chat here, coming to you live and deadly on 93.7 FM. Don't forget, too, between 10 and 11. We also broadcast through the National Indigenous Radio Service, coming out of Turba Yagra country up there in Minjin and down there in Nam on 3KND on 1503 AM. Meanwhile, inquiry into dingoes in national parks in New South Wales and an upper house committee has commenced an inquiry into the cultural and ecological significance of dingoes and their treatment in national parks in New South Wales. The inquiry will consider a range of matters, including the genetic status of dingoes, their role and the management of them in national parks, as well as the cultural significance of dingoes for First Nation communities. So they say dingoes occupy a unique place in Australia's natural environment and cultural landscapes, and the inquiry provides an opportunity to consider how they are classified, managed and conserved in national parks in New South Wales. And the chair of the committee says that the committee will examine whether existing legislation and policy frameworks are fit for purpose and look at ways in which Indigenous knowledge and leadership could be more effectively incorporated into dingo conservation practices. So the committee welcomes submissions from interested stakeholders, including First Nation groups, government bodies, community organisations and members of the public. The closing date for submissions is Friday the 17th of July. And for more information about this inquiry included in the committee membership terms of reference and how to lodge a submission, visit the inquiry. And this has been brought out by the New South Wales Legislative Council Animal Welfare Committee. So get onto their www.parliament.nsw.gov.au and follow the prompt. So that's an easy one. It's a great to know. Yeah, we kind of grew up in Queensland. Everyone kind of had dingoes or, you know, half-breed dingoes with a mix of other animals, out there. Yeah, interesting. Have you noticed too, in the shops now, you go to different shops and they've got clothes now for dingoes, for dogs, for dogs. Name tags. You can get a name tag for your dog at the Paddington markets every Saturday. There's a lady there that makes all these name tags that you can put on your dog and put it on there around their collar or on their leashes. Yeah, so it's become a big thing. They're like children now. And dog food, yeah, good healthy dog food. There's a dog place, dog cafe or dog shop in Bondi Junction up near the bus terminal that has all fresh, apparently fresh good food for dogs. Yes, so interesting. Let's we'll throw another one in here, eh? The Briscoe sisters, that pretty deadly sister from North Queensland that says I keep getting stronger here on Black Chat. That'll almost take us to the definitely top of the hour. Oh, almost to the top of the hour.

And thank you. Keep getting stronger. We keep getting stronger here at Koori Radio. And look, thanks to Eileen Murray. She's taking off tomorrow to head to where her brother was. There was a death in custody on the 12th of June. So she's got a bus, her and her sister, and they'll be leaving from the top of Everly Street at 11 o'clock tomorrow, and they'll be making their way to Wee Waa, and they'll arrive there on the 12th, and they're going to have a ceremony there between 3 and 5 outside the police station there. It was also good to catch up with Todd Condy. Oh, for if you want to get hold of Eileen, 0405 838 910. She'll be stopping in towns all along the way before she gets to Wee Waa. So, yes, we'll keep you updated with that and more here on Black Chat, and we'll keep it moving. Finally, I had to put this one on. As Jason Lee Scott says, it starts with you and me.

And look, I just want to bring this up to you. It's just come in. The owner and head instructor of Melbourne Boxing Gym has been suspended by Boxing Victoria pending further investigation after it learnt the neo-Nazi Thomas Swell was training there. The gym said it does not support hatred or extremists or organisations and took action as soon as it became aware of the matter. Swell has asked the High Court to issue an injunction against the government's law banning his organisation as a hate group. The court will hand down its decision this afternoon.

And a good way to finish off, but we also finish off with Nardina Dixon. And thank you all for tuning in to Black Chat. Don't forget we're here Monday to Friday, 9 to 12, where we try to keep you up to date with events and issues that are happening, not just in Gadigal country, but across this great southern land. And it's good to see that Sewell, he was the guy that the neo-Nazis that, you know, busted up the camp down the Sovereign Camp in Melbourne. Yes, yeah, so we'll keep you updated, but it'll definitely be on the news tonight. Yeah. So, look, enjoy the rest of your day. And as I said, I'll be back tomorrow with some more deadly people. And as Nardina Dixon always says, always was, always will be, you know it, Aboriginal land. I'm your host, Lola Forrester.

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7: Kia ora, my name is Lola. I am a Māori woman and I was born on Gumbangye land. I would like to acknowledge the traditional custodians of the land on which we are broadcasting today. We recognise First Peoples' ongoing connection to the land and waters of this beautiful country, and we acknowledge that sovereignty was never ceded. We acknowledge ancestors who have walked this country and taken care of these lands and waters for tens of thousands of years, and we pay respect of the elders past, present and emerging. We acknowledge that this is and always was Aboriginal land.
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Beautiful Goombangi country. How are we all this afternoon? I hope you are doing well and looking forward to the next hour here on 93.7 Koori Radio, live and deadly. My name is Lockie Skinner, proud Goombangi man. And before I start, I'd like to pay my respects to the Gadigal people and also pay my respects to all Aboriginal and Torres Strait Islander people listening today. We've got a big show in store for you. We've got heaps of deadly music, including 3%, Jessica Mowboy, South Summit, Jem Cassidaly, and Kutcher Edwards, to name a few. And also coming up on the show, it has, you know, we just wrapped up National Reconciliation Week, but I do want to keep that conversation going, which is, you know, a big piece of, you know, we don't just do this through the week. And, you know, I also want to shed a bit of a light on this conversation about people wanting to sort of go like, well, what's the purpose of National Reconciliation Week if we still have so much work to do? And, you know, that's valid. You know, we can't just be celebrating the good all the time. We need truth telling. So we're going to be doing a little bit of that here on the show today. And also we'll have some Goombanga language segments, and we'll also start talking about NAIDOC Week and what that looks like here on beautiful Goombangi country. So let's not waste any time. Let's get straight into the tunes. This one is I Want You Back by Budra. Sorry, went blank there. But let's get our lunch break started. You're listening to Gulligan Giwa. This one, Want You Back by Budra, right here on Koori Radio 93.7.

0: Deadly tune by Budra. You're listening to Gulligan Girwa on 93.7 Koori Radio, live and deadly. Second show ever. Big shout out to all the mob that tuned in on first week and also sent us a message. It was really nice to be able to get some feedback from you, mob. And, you know, it's always a pleasure to be here on 93.7 Koori Radio, live and I've said it a lot already, hey. I've always wanted to say it, that's why. But yeah, what a deadly tune that one was. Want You Back by Budra. And coming up, many more deadly tunes, including a song that I'm just vibing with at the moment, and one that I just feel like we really need. And it's some Kutcher Edwards that's coming up. So look forward to that. But as I said, you know, we just wrapped up National Reconciliation Week, and the real work begins now. You know, that is always an opportunity to start the conversation and to remind us of the work that needs to be done. But it continues on, and it's the work that, you know, we need to continue doing as Aboriginal and non-Aboriginal people. I also know that there's a big conversation at the moment around, you know, whether or not it should even exist. Because, you know, it makes everything a little bit too fluffy. And, you know, we are always focused on, oh, you know, like, yeah, we do some great stuff, but it only exists in that week. And so we need to be making sure that organizations and, you know, leadership and everything else are really, you know, coming to the party all year round. And so we'll continue to have conversations about that. And, you know, before I go any further, there's a very awesome speech from Nerida Jacobs around National Reconciliation Week and people being all in. This was at a National Reconciliation breakfast in WA. So here it is. Check it out.
1: Racism is a scourge that the privileged don't see and the media doesn't report. It's in our institutions, our systems, it's on our streets. And once you see it, you can't unsee it and you realise it's everywhere. It's no charges being laid over the supermarket death of Kumanjai White. It's booing at Anzac Day welcomes. It's the 13-year-old girl catching a train in Perth who ends up being arrested by an off-duty officer. And incidentally, it took a viral video before mainstream media touched the story many days later, and then it came with the headline, "Teen charged with punching off-duty police officer sparks racism debate." Did she spark the racism debate? And here's something you won't have heard before. It's two 11-year-old Noongar friends walking to the park after dinner at Nan's in Bankshire Grove, only to be pounced on by three carloads of plain-clothed police. The girl ran for Nan's house and made it, with police running after her. The boy was arrested. They were both trembling and traumatised. Turns out police were looking for two suspects wanted for break and enters, but these kids were clearly innocent. So what did officers do to make amends when they realised their mistake? They gave them a tour of their police cars and let them turn on the lights. I spoke to the girl's nan a couple of nights ago to get permission from the family to tell their story, and she said, you know, it's taught the kids a valuable life lesson. They now know they have to be mindful of the colour of their skin when they're going for a walk. They're 11. It's the length of time it took for the alleged Invasion Day bomb to be considered terrorism, and the length of time it took officers on the day to respond to the real and present danger. Author and now hero Sasongkhae Msimang picked up the device after it had been thrown and took it to an officer nearby. Sasongkhae, in her own words, is a bald-headed black woman. She says the policeman was on his phone and disinterested until she laid the bomb gently at his feet and backed away, saying, "I'm nervous about what it is. I don't know what you're going to do about it, but I'm just not going to put it in your hand." He took notice after that, but let her walk away without taking a statement or getting any of her details. The alleged bomb hit a Noongar girl on the leg. She had also approached officers with three other girls, asking the officers to come and take a look. They didn't. The eventual police response was to move everyone away, but there was so much confusion, no one knew why they were being forced out of Forest Place. They were there for a day of mourning, for Invasion Day. They felt like they were being blamed and punished for something, but didn't know what. Now, something Sasanke has written publicly about that, and you may have heard that story, but something you won't have heard has come from a white witness. Someone I was speaking to a week ago, a white woman, who shared with me her eyewitness account. She was on the balcony of Forest Chase. She spent 2 hours with police who took her statement. Then a counselling service called her a few days later to check she was okay. Then they sent a follow-up email with resources should she need them. See the difference? Was counselling offered to First Nations people who were left traumatised by the what-ifs? This was someone who allegedly wanted to cause harm. The Premier said it could have been a mass casualty event. That accused is the first person to be charged in WA with a terrorism offence. But had it not been for community vigilance, would the charges have even been laid? Would the incident have even been recorded? When it comes to cultural heritage and environment, it's the destruction of Jarrah Forest on the outskirts of Perth. Where's the concern for endangered species that hold a crucial place in our knitting? It's fears of water bankruptcy in the Kimberley, water that is the very foundation of the dreaming and the giver of life. It's the expansion of a fossil fuel project right next to World Heritage listed rock art at Murujuga. It's overcrowding in homes, prisons, juvenile detention. It's alarming rates of children in state care. WA has the highest rate of First Nations child removals behind the NT, higher than during the stolen generations. It was sorry day yesterday. It's micromanaging First Nations staff or underestimating them. It's putting them in advisory positions but never taking their advice. Appointing them to boards but taking their power away. Giving them a platform but controlling what they say. It's undermining our confidence, reminding us we live in a colony. I could go on, it is existential. The experience of living here is different according to the colour of your skin. Racism is ugly and traumatic. And while many are ready to embrace the truth, many others are in denial it even exists. So how do we take all of the massive achievements and steps forward and turn it into lasting change? By creating a seismic shift with truth. Australia needs to be hit with a trajectory-changing dose of truth. The Yarrup Justice Commission had a profound impact on Victoria. Travis Lovett's yarns with locals on his walk for truth had folks in tears not realising massacres had happened in their backyards, or that stolen wages had happened leading to intergenerational poverty. He walked through Farrah while they voted for One Nation. He said even One Nation voters supported truth-telling. Once Australians understand the past, it has to help folks understand the present and the future. Surely then they will stop hearing. We will stop hearing that thing we hear all too often. Aboriginal people really need to do more to help themselves. Surely once Aussies know the truth, they'll look inwardly with deep reflection and ask, what can I do to help? So what can you do to help? We need you to show up. We need you to be anti-racist. We need you to be all in all the time. Our innocent Coolangars, our Jarjums, should be able to walk to the park or catch a train without being arrested. Future generations should be able to walk through Jarrah Forest, fish in the Fitzroy River, or perform ceremony at ancient rock art. Mobs should be able to gather on our day of mourning without the risk of being harmed. In fact, we should be able to gather on the day of mourning without it being Australia Day. There's momentum for an Australian long weekend, by the way, on the second last Monday of January. Changing the date could be done with the stroke of a pen, and WA could be the first. We don't have to wait. We've done so much, but there is still so much to do. And some change is generational, some is instant, but it needs all of us. We can't be bystanders anymore and wait for others to do it. The call for truth-telling is bigger than one man leading a walk for truth. Allyship takes action and not just turning up for breakfast on Reconciliation Week. We need you to walk with us, literally. The bus is about to leave at 10:45 to take us to the point on Riverside Drive to take us on the Walk for Truth, our Boorloo Walk for Truth in solidarity with Travis. Momentum is calling on us to be anti-racist truth warriors. We are the change. We are ready. Are you in? Well, you better be, because we need you to be all in. Bora.
0: Very powerful speech from Nerelda Jacobs. Sorry, I do realize I pronounced that wrong as we introduced that just moments ago. But yes, Nerelda, what a beautiful speech that is. And, you know, it really does shed a light on the amount of work that's still yet to be done before we can, you know, even consider reconciliation, right? And it's such a valid point. I know that this conversation has been circling social media. I've been watching it. And very interested in it. And I think, you know, it's very valid, and it's got me, you know, reflecting a lot about, you know, what we need to be doing. And so I'll be sharing a little bit of my thoughts in a moment. But before that, we're going to get back into some music. This one is 3% with These Days. You're listening to Gullah Gungiwa. It's Lockie Skinner on the air. Stick around. Goombanga language segment up next.

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0: Oh, deadly tune, that one, Rabbit Proof Fence by Incubee. It's a brand new one, just added to our playlist. Really love that track, and also love the Like a Version that he did recently, Where is the Love? Really great track, and I might even add that to the playlist for next week. But yeah, awesome song, and always looking forward to new music from him. He's going to be a star, isn't he? He's already been on American Idol, America's Got Talent and those sort of things. So absolutely smashing it, and looking forward to seeing more deadly stuff from him, and also collaborations more with his dad as well. I really like that as well. And I think from a lot of the people that I've heard, you know, it's always great to see that relationship with his dad on the stage as well, which I think is really cool. Anyways, today on the show, we are talking a little bit about National Reconciliation Week. I know that it has just recently wrapped up, but it is a continuing conversation, particularly around whether or not it should exist at all. And I ended up writing a little piece because I had to get it out of my mind, and I'll be talking more about that coming up very soon. But right now, we do have a Goombanga language segment. I do love these, and I know that you do too, or if not you, I know some of my listeners do. And, you know, these are really great because it really does connect Goombangi people that are located right across Australia with Goombanga language through the airwaves, which I think is a really special thing, and particularly through COVID. So here is a Goombanga language segment for you. Check it out.
1: Yamagan Yajawin, Nanyunibijar Kalisha Morris. In this session, we are going to focus on the family and kinship. Goombangir people have strong family values, and our family systems are different to non-Indigenous cultures. Our families are very large. It is a form of cultural protocol to ask about family when first meeting each other, in order to identify how we may be connected and what a person's roles and responsibilities are on that country and in that community. Our old section system was hit hard by colonisation, but it is worth taking some time with family to sit and explore when looking at Goombangir family and kinship structures, and to identify the correct language terms for different family members. This is one very special way that we can help to revive language in our interpersonal relationships and families. So I will say the word for family members in Goombangir language, and then I will say them in English. Barmarain. Family. Uwar. Baby. Wala Barmarain. Ancestors. Junoi. Child. 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Got me walking.

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2: 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Muck around.

that one, Top of the Hill, and one of my favorites, actually. And I think when that song came out, or maybe that song came out a few weeks after, but I was at River Sounds, which recently just happened here in Bellingen as well. But last year they performed at River Sounds, and we were actually staying at a place on the top of the hill. So we were overlooking beautiful Bellingen here on Goombanga country, and it was just such a nice thing. And that song just always reminds me of like sitting on that balcony, ready for River Sounds, look overlooking the valley. It was beautiful, and it definitely took me back there today. Deadly Tune from South Summit right there. You're listening to Galligan Gear on 93.7 Koori Radio, live and deadly across Sydney. I hope you're enjoying the show so far. And as, you know, we've been talking about, it is just recently National Reconciliation Week, and a whole conversation around, should national reconciliation really exist? Now, it's a question worth asking, because can we really dedicate a week of reconciliation when impacts of colonization, dispossession, racism, and inequality continue to affect Aboriginal and Torres Strait Islander people every day? There's still so much work to do, and sometimes that feeling can be uncomfortable when celebrating a week dedicated to reconciliation. A week can never undo generations of injustice. It cannot close the gaps. It cannot eliminate racism, return culture and language, heal trauma, and create equality on its own. So, you know, it does get us thinking, National Reconciliation Week, should it exist? Now, perhaps a better question is, what happens if it doesn't exist? Now, national reconciliation, in my opinion, was never intended to be the destination. It is a reminder. It is a moment in time that encourages all Australians to pause, reflect, learn, and even recommit to the work that continues throughout the year. The risk is not that National Reconciliation Week exists. The risk is believing that attending an event, wearing a badge, sharing a social media post, or participating in activities is enough. Reconciliation is not a week. It is a conversation that we have, or it is the conversations that we have when no one is watching. It is decision, not a week. It is a conversation that we have, or it is the conversations that we have when no one is watching.

how far we still have to go. The reality that reconciliation is not achieved in 1 week, 1 month, or even a generation, that this work is ongoing and it does require commitment, courage, honesty, and actions from all of us. Until the day comes that reconciliation is fully embedded in our communities, our workplaces, our schools, and our institutions, perhaps we do need a week dedicated to shining a light on the journey. But the true measure of national reconciliation is not what happens during those 7 days in the week, but it is about what happens on the other 358. Let me know your thoughts. National Reconciliation Week, hit us up on our Facebook or Instagram pages at One Mob Radio. Let's get back into the tunes.

0: Welcome back to Gullick and Gearwise. Lockie Skinner on the air. That one was Jam Cassidaly with her song Kiss Me Like You're Leaving. And what a deadly tune that is. We are moments away from wrapping up today's show, which is so unfortunate because these shows just go so quick. Anyways, what a deadly tune that is, and I hope you've enjoyed the music so far. I do love a bit of First Nations music, and nothing but the best for you as well. I hope your lunch break is good. What's for lunch today for me, huh? I'm probably just something out of the fridge. Usually how it works, doesn't it? Anyways, we're going to jump into some community service announcements.
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0: Alrighty, on Goomba

Mega Country, there's a New South Wales ACG expression of interest for a role for the Aboriginal language and cultural nest educator. This is Goombengi, and an opportunity to be involved in participating in a 10-week training program designed to equip individuals with the necessary skills to develop Aboriginal language and cultural lessons with the Goombengi language and cultural nest footprint. The training will be facilitated by the New South Wales AECG and will take place part-time over 10 weeks, commencing in July. If you're interested in this role, please visit the New South Wales AECG website to download the form. That's www.aecg.nsw.edu.au. Applications do close at 5 p.m. on Monday, the 29th of June, so you do have a little bit longer to get your things in for that. We've got NAIDOC Week coming up very soon, and as a part of that, we are hosting NAIDOC 50, celebrating 50 years of NAIDOC. The dress code is red, black, and yellow, honouring the past, celebrating the present, and empowering the future. It's all happening on Saturday, the 4th of July, at the Coffs Harbour Golf Club on Earl Street, Coffs Harbour. Doors open from 6 p.m. and we are bringing back the karaoke competition. Yes, we've even got a Goombengi karaoke competition belt. You can win yourself that. This is $60 and per person, and it does include nibblies, DJ, karaoke, and so much more. 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You can also buy now, pay later with Afterpay on the website as well. Amongst all of that, it is Pride Month this month, and Headspace Coffs Harbour is honouring this by acknowledging Pride Month is an annual LGBTQI plus celebration held every June. It is a chance to celebrate LGBTQI plus pride and liberation, while also taking the time to recognise the work that still needs to be done, given the discrimination that the queer community still faces. If you need support, Headspace Coffs Harbour offers one-on-one support for young people aged 12 to 25 that might be going through a tough time. Or you can also head to headspace.org.au/Coffs Harbour for more information. But other than that, happy Pride Month. And also, nominations are now open for the 2026 First Nations Media Awards. 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That is also on our social media as well. I know I butchered that link, but anyways, entries are open until Monday, the 20th of July. So you've got a bit of time there, but you can also head over and nominate there today. Alrighty, unfortunately, we've pretty much come to the end of the show this afternoon. I hope you've enjoyed it. If you have missed it or a bit of it, or you would like to listen to it again, we are replaying these shows on Saturdays from 12 o'clock here on Kuru Radio. It's been an absolute pleasure being on the show with you today, keeping you company, and I hope you've enjoyed it. I hope you've got something out of it. And also,
Next week, back on again Thursdays from 1 o'clock and also Saturdays from 12. And on next week's show, we're actually going to be replaying a deadly yarn that I had with Stephen Oliver, you know, that deadly fella, you know, the What's This Then one. yeah, we got an opportunity to catch up with him at a local Close the Gap event in Grafton just recently, and we'll be pressing play on that yarn, but also so much other deadly stuff as well. Have a deadly afternoon, and I will catch you next time. Until then, stay deadly, and remember, in a world where you can be anything, just be kind. Taking us out today is this very deadly song that I'm absolutely loving at the moment. It's been out forever, but I've also just really connected with this song recently because, you know, it's just crazy times out there in the world. There's so much happening. There's so much stress. There's so much everything. But it's songs like this that remind us that we just need to slow down and we need to just take one breath at a time. So I hope you feel that in this track today. Thanks so much. This is Gullagan Giwa. My name is Lockie Skinner, and enjoy this track, and talk to you soon. Yarira.

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5: You're listening to Kuri Radio News with KL. The Waterloo South Concept Plan and Rezoning Housing Redevelopment is now off exhibition and the first stages of demolition has started. Community members are staging demonstrations to express their concerns of the challenges of either being relocated or having to live amongst major demolition works and a major community upheaval. The redevelopment plans have meant that tenants have been offered housing at another site in the neighbourhood or given the option to live in other districts on their list of choices. Although some people have moved closer to family and loved ones, not everyone is happy with having to leave their homes or live amongst the demolition. Underneath the surface of glossy images and promises of green spaces and community hubs is the reality for people who are on priority housing waitlists or tenants currently living with barriers that require wraparound services and support while being housed in high-density communities, which also leads to other challenges. Red Watch spokesperson Jeff Turnbull joins Kuri Radio News to explain the Waterloo South Concept Plan and some of the challenges and lead up to the redevelopment. Here's the story.
6: Waterloo has been in the sights of government for over 20 years, and 10 years ago, Brad Hazzard announced that government was going to redevelop the area. And so for the last 10 years, there's been a range of people coming in and consulting about how they might do that. And we're now getting to the pointy end because a consortium has been appointed to do the development. They've got a concept plan that's just coming off exhibition today, and they've already started plans for demolition. So the first people on the estate were given notices to move in February last year. So that's down in the corner around Cope Street and McAvoy Street, up past George Street. And the bulk of those people have been relocated. The government arranged for 70 units to be built above the metro station. And so those people that wanted to stay in the area by and large were moved into that area or into surrounding housing. And there's now somewhere in the vicinity of 14 people that are still there. 12 of those are waiting for modifications or other things to happen on houses that they've agreed to go to. And there are two people that haven't found a suitable location for. So that was the first phase of the movement.
5: When you mentioned that the tenants were issued relocation notices in February of last year,
6: yep.
5: Were they consulted with on the plans prior to that? Was there much warning or discussion around what was happening and, you know, how it would impact them directly?
6: part of the difficulty with this is because it's been going on so long, when it was announced by Brad Hazzard back in 2000, just before Christmas in 2015, people were basically told that, you know, first relocations would happen within 12 months. So there were people who packed up their houses and stuff and were waiting for that to happen right back then. So there's been this expectation, and the government keeps putting that time back. There's also been a sort of response from the community, which is, well, you know, is this ever going to happen as well? So it did come as a bit of a surprise, but it also happened before they'd actually really started the consultation with the developer. So homes needed to get going on that quickly, they said. And so while the developer was still just being appointed and finding their feet, those relocation notices have been given. So the important thing to understand in that is that people get 6 months' notice before that happens, and then they have to sit down and go through a housing assessment, which is looking at what their housing needs are, and then they get offered properties that fit that description, and then they get two choices in terms of what they might be able to move into.
1: Do they get to keep their apartment that originally that where they were living, like return back to that site, or is it the end of that tenancy?
6: They have a right to return, but obviously the place that they're moving out of is going to be demolished and new buildings are going to go up there. So the right to return is basically around if they want to come back to Waterloo, then they can come back and into one of the new properties that be developed. Now, one of the problems for some people is that the area that's being redeveloped is low-rise housing, walk-up, three-storey sort of maximum. And so you've got people in there that have difficulty in living into high-rise, and all the stuff that will actually be rebuilt will be high-rise. So that will be one of the problems, and it was unexpected by homes when they started relocating people. They said, well, we've got this place that we've got above the metro and people can move into that. But the problem was that there were people there who had anxieties about being in high-rise buildings or with suicide risks or various other reasons that, you know, basically needed to be moved into low-rise, which meant that they either moved into the Waterloo Conservation Area or somewhere else. So what we've found is around 50% of the people were wanting to stay in the area, and about 50% were, you know, happy to get out of the place and to either, you know, move down the south coast or the north coast or somewhere else where they had friends and relatives. The problem for the new lot of people that are being moved, which is in the area opposite the new metro station, is that there are no new buildings ready to move into for them. So it's going to take quite some time to actually find places for them to move into, because they're going to have to move into places as they're vacated in the area. And one of the problems with that is that it creates this constipation in the allocation system, because people that are waiting to come into housing off the waiting list out of homelessness and all sorts of other places can't get allocated into this area because those places are going to people that are being relocated. One of the things that we've argued quite strongly is that what should be happening is that government should be putting money into building new housing stock on surplus government land. And there's a place in the North Everleigh site and towards the Newtown end in the old clothing store precinct that's been passed over to Homes New South Wales for new stock, but it's taking them ages to do that. And one of the problems at the present moment is that government is requiring Homes New South Wales to pay full market prices to, say, Transport for New South Wales for any of that land. So that drives the public housing body, Homes New South Wales, to actually go back and relook at redeveloping estates rather than putting stuff onto new land, because they already own that land and they can then redevelop that.
1: So I was looking at the New South Wales Treasury rule regarding housing zones, and part of the plans for this redevelopment outlines that they want higher buildings and density of housing, which means, you know, any of the houses that are also being demolished will have, you know, different floor sizing and roof sizing so they can fit more people in. Can you talk about those challenges of, you know, sort of building more people on top of each other in, you know, small spaces in the city there?
6: There are places overseas where there's been very high developments. And what's come out of that is that you need to have well-curated processes to rebuild communities and to create community harmony and for those spaces to work. Our concern is that for many of the people that are coming into to public housing, they're coming off the priority waiting list, they're coming out of homelessness, they're coming out of domestic violence, they've got mental health issues and a range of other things that gives them priority into public housing in New South Wales. And we're not convinced that that is going to work well in the sort of model that's being proposed, because the key bit that keeps getting missed in that is that you need to have significant support for people to have successful tenancies in those situations. And that becomes difficult because we know that there are long waiting lists for, you know, psychiatric help and access into drug and alcohol activities, and even getting into sort of everyday community services is quite a challenge. So unless those bits go alongside the redevelopment, our concern is that we will end up with a situation which will not be as rosy as the government is hoping it will be.
5: You're listening to Koori Radio News. I'm Kirsten Lindsay, and I'm speaking with RedWatch spokesperson Jeff Turnbull, who has been updating us on the Waterloo South concept plan and rezoning. He spoke about the consultation process and some of the issues raised for the community. Coming up, we talk about the numbers on housing availability for the Redfern Waterloo community and how privatisation of the public land and housing impacts the availability of housing stock in an already clogged up system.
1: I was thinking about green spaces as well. Like, to be living in high density housing, you need to have green spaces to be able to get out and about and, you know, connect with the community and, you know, get some sunshine. So what has been included in those plans, or what you know of in relation to making sure that that's looked after?
6: Yeah, so there is actually going to be a major park that will come from this that will be opposite the metro station, going between Cope and George Street, and basically Ragland and Wellington. So that's going to be quite a large green space, and there's another small one down towards the corner of Cope and McAvoy. I think that's going to be very useful. I think the problem, however, is going to be that for some of those people are not going to be in close proximity to that park. And then it comes down also to what the community facilities are and how those sort of people bits are managed around the site. So there are new walkways that go through the estate, but they need to be activated to make sure that they're safe. There is a fair bit of work that's happening at the present moment around designing with country and connecting with country to try and ensure that there's sort of Aboriginal input into that. And we're waiting to see how all those bits and pieces come together. But one of the key things out of this that the community has gained is that there will be dedicated Aboriginal affordable housing. So 20% of the social housing that's been produced, what is currently public housing, will be dedicated to Aboriginal social housing, and 15% of the affordable housing. Now, the problem on the affordable housing side of things is that only 7% of the 20% overall of affordable housing is going to be in perpetuity, and the other third. So one of the things that's important as far as maintaining an active Aboriginal community within Redfern is to make sure that the Aboriginal component of that 15% of affordable housing is actually going to be in perpetuity rather than disappear in 25 years.
1: Right. Now, what's flipped in relation to, you know, the privatisation and partnerships around these public housing developments? What can you tell us about that?
6: So the model that is being used effectively is to allow a developer to get income from the development of, in this case, 50% of the estate, while the state government gets the benefit of the housing that goes on the other 50%. So Land and Housing Corporation, or the part of Homes New South Wales, will continue to own the social housing buildings, but they will give them over on a lease arrangement to community housing providers to run on their behalf. So they won't be run as public housing. They'll be now run by Link Wentworth or Birribee, who's the Aboriginal community housing provider. And then on the affordable housing side, it will be City West who will be looking after that, and Birribee on the Aboriginal side. That basically will continue, but under, if you like, different management to what happens in public housing, where the Stockland group will basically benefit from the private housing that goes up on that, which is 50% of the site.
1: Right. So there's been a shift with the actual zoning of the housing. Does that change the money story for those projects?
6: The affordable housing not in perpetuity came in. So what happened, the government, when the Labor government came in, they basically insisted that there be 30% of the floor space would be social housing. And they said they had a target for 20% of affordable housing, but they left it up to the development consortium to say how that was going to be delivered. Now, the 7% had already been locked in earlier by the previous government, so that stayed. And then basically the way in which the increase was handled by the developer was to say, well, at the end of a period, if we can't fully fund this, then we need to sell this off to make the numbers work. So that's where the 25-year part comes in for that 13% of affordable housing.
1: You're coming in from a social justice angle in relation to your knowledge around these plans. Is there anything else that you'd like to say about the impacts on the community or things that you would like to see be different?
6: Yeah, so look, I think the key thing is that after 10 years, people are worn out by consultation and not expecting it to happen. The fact that the announcements have been made about demolition has actually galvanised people's attention as to what's happening. And so things will start to move quite quickly from here on in. The concept plan goes off exhibition today, and Stockland are starting to do the individual building design sides of things. The demolitions are expected or programmed to start at the end of June. So there'll start to be a lot of activity that will be happening, and we'll start to see sort of implications for people living next to where construction is and demolition are taking place. So I think there are some things there that we're very keen to make sure get sensitively managed, especially given the makeup of people going in priority into public housing. But it is one of these situations where, in our ideal world, we would like to see more social housing being built that people can move into rather than basically clogging up the allocation system for people who are on the waiting list and desperately need it.
5: And that was Jeff Turnbull from Redwatch. Redwatch is a community group which covers the Sydney suburbs of Redfern, Everleigh, Darlington and Waterloo. For more information, go to www.redwatch.org.au. 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

attorney's plans for me was very much a reminder of exactly what's going on in the States with African people. For more than that, it gave me a reminder of African culture and black people's cultures and traditional culture spreads worldwide, it crosses boundaries, and it hits people in the States without us even being there to see it. It actually hits us spiritually, and the ancestor spirits, mine and yours, are one and the same. And so, those ancestors continue to guide us. And I think people really need to be inspired by those traditional cultures, because they're very much of what we need to go back to in many ways in order to pick up some very real wisdom and to connect ourselves with the truth that's a constant. So I was very inspired by the indigenous people in Australia, and I had a very great time as they really wrapped their arms around us and hugged us and welcomed us into their community and into their reality and into their struggle. And I only hope that as we have taken part of their struggle and flew their flag on our stage, that they also fly our flag and take a part of our struggle to a certain extent.

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From First Nations communities here in Sydney to voices from across the globe, this station connects us all. 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

Makatang Najang, Maramanang, Yindi Miril, Yindi Akabokan, Makatang Najang. 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I'm Paul McLeod, Jarrup and Jimba Monero.

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1: I don't want to be like that. 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

Hopped on a plane and I'm back home. But I gotta walk with a limp, cause he just got hit with a bullet in the backbone. Oh God, I hope he heals strong. 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But what a man to do when the money show, but the worry's long. Tell Uncle Slim he gotta carry on. Play the game like Donkey Kong, cause it won't be long till the man in the clouds come and carry a song. 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

0: 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I just want to wish everybody at Crew Radio a happy 25th birthday. Congratulations, you fellas.
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Hey you mob, wanna get active and don't know where to start? Or maybe you fellas wanna work up a sweat and have fun at the same time? Then come down to the Allura Tony Mundine Gym at the block, Redfern. Yeah, that's right, we have reopened and we're bigger and better. Trial one of our classes or use the equipment. You might wanna book our sauna for some R&R, or you can even bring the Jar Gyms down for a free kids class. There's something on for everyone. If you're keen, call us on 9310 1452 or look us up on Facebook or Instagram.

0: Hey boys, how you going? I'm just with Kuru Radio, just a spot interview. Do you mind if I do that?
1: Tam's your man. Tam's
0: your
1: man.
0: Well, he had the speech before.
2: Yeah. We were having a little bit of an argument beforehand about who would go up, and then he read my full name and job title. I'm like, oh, okay, it's me.
0: Argument settled. No worries. Well, just let us know who you are, what's your business, and where you're based.
2: Okay, awesome. So we're First Nations Traffic Management. We're a 100% Aboriginal-owned business operating in Melbourne, in Sydney, and in Brisbane. Our focus is really on changing lives through employment. So we want to work with marginalised communities and a lot of communities that Aboriginal people are overrepresented in. So we work with ex-offenders, we work with people coming out of rehab. We make sure that they get the initial start as an entrance into construction. So traffic management for us is not necessarily the be-all and end-all. It's a gateway into wider construction where someone can really change their life. So we love to tell stories about people that have come to work for us because they want to pay for IVF treatments, that have been able to conceive a child, people that have moved out of temporary housing and into a home that they own. Real stories of people who've never worked a job in their life, becoming our highest earning employee within 2 years. Like the real change in community that's led by not trying to pull people along, but actually getting alongside people and discovering the change that they want to see in their own life and helping them get there.
0: Yeah, deadly. And how did you guys start? Like, what was the brainchild? What was the starting point?
2: Yeah, so the business was started by Peter O'Brien and Lionel Dukakis, a Yorta Yorta man and a Gunja Jamara man. And Peter had been around in construction for a while and had employed Lionel at his previous business. And in conversations with Peter's own family about his heritage and Lionel's conversations about the need of community, Pete and Lionel felt a real burden on their heart to do something in the space and really do something better, because it was very easy to... At the time, there weren't many Aboriginal businesses in the traffic management space, but it was really a desire from the heart to go, you know what, we're in a position where we can do something, so we've got to do everything we can to do something.
0: Deadly. So if mob want to get a hold of you guys, or they want to get into traffic management and things like that, how do they do that?
2: Yeah, so if you want to get a hold of us, we'll call our national number, 1300 313 311. I'm getting the nod that I've got that correct.
0: That number again?
2: 1300 313 311. If you want to engage us, give us a call, have a chat. We'd love to get to know more about you. If you're a business that's looking to engage us, exactly the same. Give us a call, we'll have a chat about what we can do. And if you're out in the regions, we want to know about it. We want to engage with the regions. We don't want to send people out to come onto your country and to get paid and go back home to wherever they're from. We want to employ local mob on their own projects, so they got real ownership over what's going on in their land.
0: Good, yes. Thanks, brother.
2: No worries. Cheers.

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1: So if you can just give me your name, where you're from, about your business and where you're based.
2: Yeah, sweet. 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I'm the CEO of Welcome to Country. 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
1: Deadly as. Thanks so much.
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7: Hey, you mob. Want to get active and don't know where to start? 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Then come on down to Illawarra Tony Mundine Gym at the Block Redfern. 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

0: Kia ora, kia ora, talofa lava, malole, suifu. Welcome to another feed of Pūhā and Pork Bones. You're with me, Kimberly and Ben.
1: Kia ora, kia ora.
0: For the next 2 hours. So what's been going on?
1: Not much really. Just preparing for a long weekend, Kim.
0: That's good.
1: Yeah, but before we kick off the show, we'd like to acknowledge we're broadcasting from the traditional lands of the Gadigal people of the Eora Nation. We pay our respects to the elders, past and present, and we also acknowledge that this land is, was, and will always be traditional Aboriginal land. Tonight's show can also be streamed live via the Koori Radio website, www.kooriradio.com, and via the Koori Radio app and also the iHeart Radio app. So check out the links on the Pūhā and Pork Bones socials or share them with friends if you are listening in so they can listen in too at the same time.
0: Good tip.
1: It always makes me funny that we're telling people to listen in when they are listening in on those apps. If that makes sense, you know.
0: Well, just to tell, so they can tell others.
1: But so tell others, get other people in.
0: And you've been preparing for the long weekend.
1: Yes. And what I mean by preparing for the long weekend is how not to have anything on for the long weekend.
0: You just want to relax for 3 days.
1: I want to relax. I've got a new couch, Kim.
0: Did you unpack it all?
1: That was I don't think I told you, did I? A new...
0: You showed me the boxes.
1: Yes. So I unpacked that all on that day and everything, cleaned... cupboards
0: you
1: and everything.
0: Did show me, because then your cat was treated it like lava.
1: Yes, she's treating the new rug that I got like complete lava, won't go on it. And when I've popped her on it, her legs go spread out and she gingerly walks around the thing.
0: Oh, that's too cute.
1: So yes, and I've got a couple of more things coming this weekend that just turned up that I've ordered online that I forgot about. So,
0: don't you love it when you get a surprise online?
1: You do, and it's almost like a free gift even though you paid for it months ago.
0: Yeah, if it takes a long time delivery. Now, since I saw you last, I was telling you that I was doing my remedial motorbike
1: training. This is what I wanted to ask you about, because it was going to rain that day.
0: It was going to rain, and so I had to wear a rain jacket, and I didn't want to go. I was like, oh, it's going to rain. I don't want to go. Yeah. I don't want to go. But then I thought, I felt obligated to go because I'd enrolled in it, but also I'd told so many people about it that I had to go. And so I rocked up and nobody else turned up except for the instructor. There was meant to be like 6 people in the class. And so I ended up having a private lesson, which was mortifying because I was already terrified. And I was thinking I'd just sort of slink behind others. You know, when you're in a group, you kind of don't come to the attention of the teacher.
1: Yes.
0: But it was one-on-one. And then guess what, Ben? I loved it. I learned to turn how to turn left and I learned how to turn right. I was only going like 5 kilometres an hour on the motorbike, but I loved it. I smiled the whole time. He did call me a nana. Yeah. But anyway, I'm a nana driver. But the next step is 15th and 16th. I'm now doing my officially booked in to do the pre-learner course. And if I pass that, then I can do my theory. And then if I pass the theory, I get my L's for my motorbike license.
1: So how long is that going to take? Because that sounds like a lot of activities.
0: Well, it's not this Monday coming. It's the Monday after. So if I do Monday, Tuesday night, and if I pass both those nights, then I just have to pass the theory test. And you think you've already got your license, you should be able to pass the theory test. I will study for it, though.
1: Yeah.
0: And then you just get you go and I think you apply for the L from wherever you get that.
1: Easy.
0: I don't know. And then you can ride a motorbike, which is quite scary.
1: So then you will be motorbiking around the place.
0: Around Newtown. So just, you know, anybody listening, if you see a motorbike rider with an owl on their back, on their bikes, be kind to them because basically all they've done is a 2 half-day course at Service New South Wales.
1: Kim.
0: And it could be me. Also, if you're in Newtown, Enmore area, and you see woman going 5 kilometres an hour, screaming your head off, it is me, just give me a lot of space.
1: A lot of space. And by the way, it's not an easy rider either that she'll be driving, so...
0: What's an easy rider?
1: You know the in the movies?
0: Like a Harley.
1: So it's a Harley, but they're the low ones. And then have the big
0: things
1: come up. You know, like, do you not know? You need to get on an easy rider.
0: Well, I don't know. I'm finding it hard to just be on a scooter. I don't know how I'd go on an easy rider.
1: You don't have to drive it. You could be on the back.
0: Oh, yeah. I'll see if Jerry wants to do it.
1: Yeah.
0: But also, we went to Melbourne for the weekend, which was
1: yes.
0: so
1: How
0: fun.
1: Was that?
0: Melbourne's lovely. Like, it's a really cool city, isn't
1: did
0: it?
1: Did Jerry love it?
0: Yeah, he did. He really loved it because we went down for his birthday. It was a birthday present. And he, loved it. And it didn't rain. It was cold, but it didn't rain. But they just, their laneways are cool. Like, they've just got cool art everywhere. And
1: everywhere. It's
0: just a vibe, isn't it?
1: A total different vibe down there.
0: Yeah.
1: But it's also nice going down when it's a bit wintry as well and cold and different.
0: Yeah, wearing winter coats. Yep. That's it. That's it. Anyway, this week, because of last week, it really triggered something. Last week, we opened up the show with some old New Zealand songs because I was feeling a bit homesick. And I really like that vibe, so I'm going to go with it again. So the first song tonight is actually one we did play last week, but it is my favourite. And it is the remix, the Blackbird remix by Fat Freddy's Drop and Kings. So let's get
1: that one on.
0: Playing.

righteous. I stay on my righteous when I speak, it hard to digest. Always branching up, but never water my own ficus. Testing me too much, might knock your conscience to a psychic. Dreaming about my flight kick, I might just

0: that song, Ben?
1: Yes.
0: You do?
1: Yeah.
0: What was it called?
1: In the Neighbourhood.
0: By who?
1: By Sisters Underground.
0: I like that you had to look at the script. I know. And yeah, so that was just some New Zealand faves on a playlist that I've got called Kiwi Faves. So we just heard In the Neighbourhood by Sisters Underground. Before that, we had Hip Hop Holiday by Three the Hard Way. And I'm just thinking, I wonder how many, I wonder what year of, like, because that was really, but you remember that song?
1: Yeah.
0: I don't like hip hop. Yeah.
1: Oh no.
0: We love it. Yeah. So you wonder what year did the people in New Zealand stop knowing it? Like, you know how there's lots of younger Kiwis here now?
1: Yeah.
0: I wonder if they would say, oh, yeah, I don't know that song. Or, yeah, I wonder if it continued to be a classic after it came out.
1: I think it continued to be a classic.
0: You reckon? You reckon young people today might know it?
1: Maybe not young people today, but definitely. Okay, when I think a young person, I'm actually thinking somebody in their 30s. I don't think 20-year-olds.
0: I would expect a 30-year-old
1: to know it. A 30-year-old will know it, but I don't think a 20-year-old will.
0: Yeah, I wonder. If you know a 20-year-old Kiwi person, can you please ask them if they know Hip Hop Holiday by Three the Hard Way? And then at the top was Fat Freddy's drop called Blackbird, but it was the remix done by Kings, which is a cool version. It's now time for Pānui. So I've got some headlines from rnz.co.nz that I thought I'll just quickly go through. So there's the North Island weather warnings. There's going to be a huge rainy start to winter. So heavy rain watches and warnings have put in place for Taranaki, Horowhenua, Kapiti and Wellington, and that was from late tonight. So it's always like, yeah, the weather is so rubbish. One thing that I looked at, so I'm from Balclutha, which is an hour south of Dunedin, and in St Kilda, I think it's the St Kilda, I'm just going to open up this story, I'm pretty sure it's the St Kilda, is it St Kilda? Yes, it is. So the headline in rnz.co.nz said the fight to save Dunedin's dinosaur slide from extinction. So in Dunedin, there's two main beaches in the town, like in the main city. There's St Clair Beach, which is more of a surf beach, and St Kilda Beach, which I think you can still surf at, but it's not like St Clair's got heaps. It's like got a promenade and there's shops and restaurants and stuff, and St Kilda's sort of just got the beach. But it's got sports grounds, and it has this playground called Marlow Park, and it's like it's got this big old dinosaur, like I think it's from the 60s or 70s.
1: Yeah.
0: And apparently it's been part of a childhood of many Dunedin locals for decades. Since 1969. The dinosaur slide has been there since 1969. And it looks like it's but it needs a bit of TLC. And so if they don't get it refurbished, they're thinking it's going to have to be pulled apart, which is really sad.
1: Oh, that is sad.
0: I mean, I don't know if many kids go to that park anymore because, you know, phones and crap. But, anyway, so that was that story that I saw that was a bit sad. And then what else is there from New Zealand news?
1: What else has been going on? I mean, there's a lot of those things from our childhood, Kim.
0: Yeah.
1: Are all just, when you go back and look at them, you're like, you remember them as being amazing and magical, and then you go back and look at them and go, oh, they definitely need to either be redone or gone.
0: Yeah. There is a move to try and charge people to get access to Cathedral Cove. Is it in the Bay of Islands? Where is Cathedral Cove?
1: Cathedral Cove is up the top, isn't it?
0: Coromandel.
1: Yep.
0: So residents are in favour, so that'll be interesting. And fibre outages leave over 1,000 Auckland properties offline. So that's interesting.
1: Oh,
0: so they
1: wow.
0: had no internet. And it's interesting when you've got no internet because everything goes on internet, like, even people's doorbells.
1: Yeah, well, right? I had the MBM down the other day for like a day and a half. And I was like,
0: did you?
1: Yeah, and because I've got that, like you'd think my internet would then go onto the, you know, like my network, but it just sticks. So I was like, I'm completely out of everything.
0: So you couldn't even use your phone? You couldn't hotspot
1: from
0: your phone?
1: No, I had to hotspot from my phone. But what I mean is, if I can use my Optus phone, why can't it just switch off the NBN and when the NBN's down, use the Optus network from
0: the
1: air, the towers? But no. Oh. And it is amazing how much of your stuff
0: connects to the internet. Do you know, I have to tell you an embarrassing story. One time there was the electricity went out at my house, like there was no electricity, and I was like ringing up Jerry on my phone saying, oh my god, the internet's not going, and he goes, yeah, there's no electricity, and I go, but doesn't the internet go like a phone, like,
1: oh,
0: And so I didn't realize you needed electricity for the internet.
1: Well, your router and everything
0: I
1: needs to.
0: I thought Wi-Fi just meant it just.
1: you need a system for it.
0: Yeah, there you go. It's the embarrassing
1: story. By the way, we'd never have Wi-Fi or Bluetooth without a female.
0: Right.
1: So there's I can't remember her name, but she was a movie star. No, in the 40s, and
0: I thought Australia invented Wi-Fi.
1: I think it's Hedy Hopper. And they invented Wi-Fi, but because of this one that invented hopping, it's called, and it hops between networks and constantly routes, and it was done, she was doing it for the war. And she was a movie star, but she also invented this. And without that, we would never have had Bluetooth, then we would never have Wi-Fi.
0: Wow, that's interesting.
1: It's never invented by a man, that's all I can say.
0: Yeah, well, maybe, who knows? Maybe. No, that's the main stories from New Zealand. That was the top things.
1: Top things that happened.
0: And you can go to rnz.co.nz if you want more stories, because there's loads on there, but some of them are very depressing. I just thought
1: there'll be a lot of politics this week in there as well.
0: This is a tragic one. A person shot a Kia.
1: Why?
0: Like a bird, I don't know. And so he's, police are looking for him.
1: Did he? Oh, so it sounds
0: he intentionally shot the Kia.
1: That's terrible.
0: That's terrible. Yeah. Very terrible. So anyway.
1: What have we got coming up? Some more June freshers?
0: Well, I didn't. So June freshers did come out, but I haven't had time week to review them. And so we're going to do some May replays.
1: Right.
0: Yeah.
1: Yep.
0: So I thought what we would do first up is Side of the Bed. Let me just put the volume up here. And it's by Diamond Lungie.

On My Shoulder. There we go. That track was Lay Your Head by Coterie. Before that, we had I'm Home by Tawehi. We had Time Travel by Finn Razel. And at the top was Side of the Bed by Diamond Lungi. So those tracks were actually released last month on the New Zealand On Air May releases. And for the first week of the month, we're doing May replays. So there you go. That was the first lot of May replays. It's now time for our Black Fella segment, where we play tracks from Aboriginal and Torres Strait Island artists. And first up, we're going to play a track. Now, it's an oldie from, well, a couple of years old now, from Miss Kanina. Now, it does have some language warning in here, but it's a really, really cool track. It's called Black Britney. And she's coming up on my TikTok a lot. She appears, I can't remember what the podcast is called, but she does all these free rap, you know, freestyling raps. She is amazing. So big shout out to Miss Kanina. But here is her track, Black Britney.

0: You're listening to the Pooha and Pork Bones Radio Show. My name is Kimberly. You've also got Ben in the studio.
1: Kia ora, kia ora.
0: That was our Blackfella segment. That last track was Barker with My Titters. And before that, at the top, we had Miss Kanina with Black Britney. And now it's time for some more May replays. So before the top of the hour, we might get in maybe two or three songs. Mm-hmm. So here is a Durax project with their track 24/7. Let me know when you get it.

0: 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And if you'd like more details, please visit our website.
1: 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We've read lots of comments. The good, the bad, and the grumpy. A bit like this one. I'm so done with scammers. We want you to know, we're on it. Optus's scam technology has blocked over 890 million scam calls and texts since 2020. Protecting Aussies from scams? We're on it.
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7: 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And this week for old school, because every day at 7 p.m. when we play, so every Thursday, 7 p.m. is old school. And for the last, I don't know, months and months, I have been testing Ben's knowledge. And we all know it's helping with his Alzheimer's. We know it. Because he's got a, what is
8: it's
7: it?
8: A goldfish memory.
7: Goldfish memory. So he would have just listened to a song and then you can ask him, well, hey, what was that song?
8: Only about music. Like
7: only
8: weirdly.
7: About and music.
8: It's not that I don't know the songs. It's just I just choose not to remember the name or who it is.
7: Yeah. But, and I've, for those months, have kind of teased him about it. Yeah. And now he said, enough of that, lady. I am going to test you. And so now he's picked five songs, but we don't know because depending on my guessing, it might be only four because we might go too long.
8: Yeah,
7: he's
8: we'll see.
7: Picked some songs to test me on old school. So how are you going to do this, Ben?
8: So I'm kind of doing what you do. I can give you the first, the letters for the song.
7: Okay.
8: And the artist. I'm going to give you a few more clues, but I'm going to help you on this one.
7: Because, you know, I'm not going to know it already.
8: Well, no, I think you will know it, but it's not a genre that we usually play too much. So it is...
7: Is it hardcore metal?
8: So I'm going to give you a clue. Of all of these are between the 70s and 80s.
7: Oh, God, that's...
8: They're funk, soul and disco.
7: I feel like I'm failing already. Okay.
8: But they've been very popular in New Zealand for different reasons.
7: So I should have heard them at some point in my life.
8: Some point in your life, either an auntie's do. She would have played it when getting a little bit drunk.
7: Okay.
8: Or it's been on the radio, but it may, or you may have heard it in a lot of soundtracks.
7: Like samples or soundtracks?
8: Samples, soundtracks, okay. And there's some clues. But I can also give you a little bit more of a clue about the song and then play the snippets. So it's up to you.
7: I would like, I think I would like all the clues.
8: Okay.
7: So
8: the first one.
7: Yeah.
8: The first letters of each of the words for the song is C, then W.
7: CW.
8: Yep, CW. Yeah.
7: Mm-hmm.
8: And the artist is RR.
7: RR.
8: Mm-hmm. And it's 1976. And a little clue about the song.
7: 1976.
8: It's a song. It's a cult. Comes from a cult film. It's a soundtrack. The main soundtrack
7: is
8: song.
7: Is the artist New Zealander? No.
8: None of these are New Zealand artists.
7: Okay, so international artists.
8: International artists.
7: Funk, funk?
8: Funk, soul, or disco is where we're going with all these things.
7: Funk, soul, disco. Oh, my goodness.
8: It's the film is about a working class in Los Angeles workplace where every day is noisy, hot, and full of music. This song was also done in the 2000s.
7: Mm-hmm.
8: So, but this is the original. So
7: okay.
8: Do you want a tiny snippet because it will play the title song, but I'm sure you should get this. This should be the easiest one.
7: Oh, okay. Let me just think of it. The artist is R&R.
8: Yeah. You may not know the artist's name. This is where it gets tricky, but I'm pretty sure you'll know the song when it plays.
7: Do you know what? All I can think of is Catwoman. It's not even a song.
8: Now you know how hard it is, Kim. 1976.
7: Okay, so you'll give me a little snippet?
8: Yep.
7: Okay. Ah, oh, I know the song, but I don't know. Oh.
8: That's all I can give you.
7: I know the song, but I don't know the words.
8: Working at the... I'll play a bit more.
7: I don't know why I keep thinking hard.
8: Think working. Hot, heat,
7: Car
8: New
7: wash.
8: York, there you go.
7: Car Wash, and it's by...
8: It's a flower is the first...
7: Rose Royce.
8: Yes.
7: Yes. Oh, my goodness. Okay, first song for Old School tonight is Car Wash by Rose Royce.

0: Okay, that was Old School's track number one, Car Wash by Rose Royce from 1976. Now, yeah. You did say, oh, have I got your mic on? Yeah, I do.
1: You do.
0: And I did say, you did say that it came out in the 2000s as well. And so what was that version?
1: That was Christina Aguilera. And Missy Elliott did that in 2004.
0: Wow. Yeah. We might have to get that version on. Okay, are you ready for the next one or you've got to quickly fast forward?
1: Yes, I will get there. Hang on, I'll just do a little bit of a thing so it doesn't play in the background. Sorry guys, so I'll get this all, but I'll give you the clues.
0: Okay, give me the clues.
1: So this is from 1981.
0: Okay.
1: The artist letters are K&TG.
0: TG.
1: Yeah. And that's the artist letters, yep.
0: Well, that's nice that you gave me the end. Thank you. That's kind.
1: I know.
0: Yeah. I don't ever do that.
1: So I gave you the title, didn't I?
0: Not yet.
1: The letters for that is G-D-O-I. And a little bit of this one. This group started out playing a completely different style of music before this was one of their main hits. They formed in the 1960s in New Jersey, but they changed their sound completely around to this.
0: All the time or just for this
1: just
0: one
1: for this,
0: song?
1: No, after this. This was their whole new style of music and a whole lot of sounds. So let me just get this
0: K-N-T-G
1: lined up a little bit for you.
0: G-D-O-I.
1: Do you want a little snippet?
0: Yes, let's have a little snippet.
1: Now, I haven't played this in a long time.
0: Oh, hang on. I've got to turn up. Are you playing a snippet?
1: Yeah.
0: No. Oh, what's he gonna do? Oh. You wanna get down? Get down on it.
1: Yep.
0: Cool in the gang.
1: Yes, cool in the gang. Get down on it.
0: I think because he said get down,
1: yeah,
0: you gave me some of the clues. Okay. Oh, my goodness. Here we go. Song number two. Do you wanna get down on it by Cool in the Gang.
1: Yep.

0: You show it. Okay, so song two of Old School this week was Get Down On It by Kool & The Gang. Now, you did tell me that before this track came out in 1981, they did different music.
1: A completely different style of band. They were formed in the 1960s.
0: What kind of music did they do?
1: They were more soul, less funk.
0: Oh, and soul, more like less just funk. Interesting.
1: And this is where they got into the disco funk kind of era.
0: Mm.
1: Now, sorry, I'm just lining up the next one for you, and I lost my place where I was.
0: Oops.
1: So I will start giving you some clues on the next one.
0: Okay,
1: this is two artists.
0: Okay.
1: So the first artist is CK.
0: Yeah.
1: And the second artist begins with an R.
0: R for Roger.
1: Yep.
0: Okay.
1: And this comes out in 1983, this track.
0: Okay.
1: And it's from this a bit of a fact about this thing. This track comes from a live album, but this particular song wasn't actually recorded live for the album. It's the only song on the album that wasn't recorded live.
0: Right.
1: Won't help you very much there. but it's just an interesting random fact. The album is a live album, but
0: except
1: this works
0: for
1: this
0: song.
1: Yeah. And
0: what's the initials of
1: the song? Initials of the song is first letter. First word is A. Second word is N.
0: A Number by Carole King and Roger.
1: A Number. No Carole King.
0: Okay. Okay. I think I need the snippet.
1: You need the snippet. So I'll bring the sound up for this.
0: Oh, Ain't Nobody.
1: Yep, that's her.
0: Chaka Khan.
1: And?
0: Chaka Khan.
1: Do you want me to play it in the background?
0: With an R. What's the movie? Was it off a movie soundtrack?
1: It was off a movie soundtrack. I can't remember what it was, but... Rufus.
0: Oh, I would never have got that. No. Wow. Here we go. Ain't Nobody by Chaka Khan and Rufus.

0: Okay, that was Ain't Nobody by Chaka Khan and Rufus. And now Ben was directing me then on when to bring the music down. And let me just tell you, right? So he puts his finger up and then he put it down. And then he kind of went up
1: and then I was like, oh, hang on. And what were you doing? You were up and down in the chair.
0: I was up and down.
1: I'm going to do it.
0: Okay. So number four.
1: So this one here, the artist is Al V.
0: Luther Vandross.
1: Yes, you got that.
0: Yeah.
1: And this is a very, very important song for him. This was his debut solo single.
0: Oh.
1: And before this, his whole career was behind the scenes in music, and he was before he came into the spotlight. So this is from 1981.
0: Okay.
1: And Luther Vandross, one of the all-time best singers in the whole world.
0: Wow, big
1: and
0: cool.
1: Yes, oh, huge. And the song is NTM.
0: NTM.
1: Now, because this is not
0: a... Never Too Much.
1: Yes.
0: Oh, here we go. Here is song four for Old School this week, Never Too Much by Luther Vandross.

0: Okay. Okay. So Ben, you've quizzed me, but why don't you tell me what songs we listen to?
1: Okay. Really?
0: Yeah. From the top.
1: So from the top. The first,
0: without looking at your laptop.
1: The first one we had was Car Wash with Rose Ryan. Yeah.
0: Rose Royce.
1: And almost like Rolls Royce. And then you had Get Down On It, which was Call and the Gang. And then we had Ain't Nobody by Chaka Khan and Rufus. And then just then, Ain't Nobody with Luther Vandross.
0: No.
1: Who did we have before that?
0: It was Luther Vandross, but the song was
1: Never Too Much. I'm sorry, I had another song in there I was going to play. Why did I even get there? This is what happens when you...
0: I just think it's funny because you quizzed me.
1: I know. And then how did I do that?
0: I don't know.
1: No.
0: I don't know.
1: Ain't Nobody with Chaka Khan and Rufus.
0: Yeah, you did that. And then
1: Luther Vandross. And
0: was Never Too Much. Yeah, it's just that you said Ain't Nobody twice.
1: Yeah. What years were all these, Kim?
0: Okay, do you want me to tell you?
1: Yeah.
0: That last track was 1981, the one before that was 1983, the one before that was 1981, and the one before that was 1976.
1: Oh, you wrote those down.
0: I wrote those down. I didn't remember them with my brain.
1: Okay, what one was had a repeat redone in
0: 2004?
1: Who was that?
0: I think you said it was Christina Aguilera and Missy Elliott.
1: Yes, that's correct.
0: Yes.
1: And then why is Luther Vandross considered one of the greatest male singers of all time in the R&B and revered by people like Patti LaBelle and everybody? I gave you some clues in the break.
0: I don't know why he was revered, but I do know that he was a backing singer before he came out, and then
1: he wrote many songs backing singer, and he's got one of the best controls of his voice that they
0: there you
1: have.
0: Go. Yeah. I must have tuned that part out.
1: Yeah,
0: then.
1: You did. You were like, I found another song in the background.
0: Yeah, well, I have found another song. So all of this old school made me think of things. So back in Dunedin, when I went to university, because I have been watching Off Campus, so I am reliving my university days.
1: Yeah.
0: You know, it's based on college things. Anyway, when I was in university, there was, I think it might have been my first year, there was this group, and I think they did it for a project. I can't remember what the project was called, but it was like this group of young people put together, they had to put together a performance, and so they went and scouted all these people on the streets.
1: Why is this ringing a bell?
0: And it was called Times of Sweat was the performance that they put on. It was freaking amazing. Anyway, so they went around and they picked all these people and said, hey, do you want to be in this performance that's called Times of Sweat? And they had, it was a show, a dance show that they choreographed from start to finish, all different tracks, and heaps of my friends were in it, and I kept rocking up to them to say hi, but they never picked me. I was never in it. I was never in the show. But my friend Nathan, Kylie, Steph, all these people were in it. But one of the tracks that was, and it just made me laugh because we're doing this old school, because Steph, my friend, never shaved under her armpit. And the choreographer, the lady,
1: you're
0: said,
1: letting
0: you
1: out
0: have
1: a
0: to...
1: lot of secrets.
0: Well,
1: here,
0: Steph
1: Kim.
0: Doesn't. She still doesn't. She won't care. Hey, Steph, if you're listening all the way from London. Anyway, she. We were just talking about this the other day, and she said, "You're not going on unless you shave your armpits."
1: Oh.
0: And there was her and another girl, and they were like, "What? But we never do." And she's like, "No, you got it.
1: Well, you got it."
0: So anyway, and they had to wear these tight outfits. Anyway, one of the songs that was on the show that I used to love, and I can't actually remember the dance now.
1: I'm going to try and make you do it in the break.
0: I don't remember the dances because I wasn't trained on it. But it was such a cool show. I don't know there's a video somewhere of it. It was so cool. Okay. So many people at uni were involved. Anyway, but this song was on it and I loved it. And it is called, because, you know,
1: that's
0: still
1: what
0: invented.
1: It's a song.
0: It's by Crystal Waters and it's called Gypsy Woman. Do you know it?
1: Yes.
0: She's homeless. But here we go. Here it is.

0: You really brought back memories, Ben, with your old school. And that was Gypsy Woman, She's Homeless by Crystal Waters. There's a lot to go with that song, but, you know, yeah. I found my favourite part.
1: Did.
0: The la-di-dee, la-di-da. Now we're going to play some more tracks. Now the first track we're going to play is by La Felix and Sexual. And then we're going to get some more what are they called? May Replays. But first up, here is, if I can just turn this on, let me, this one. That's the button.
1: What have you got for the first one? Because I'm running blind this time.
0: The first one, well, it's not on your list.
1: No.
0: The first one is La Felix and Sexual.

0: You're listening to the Pooh on Pork Bones Radio Show. My name's Kimberly, and we've got Ben in the studio. Ben.
1: You're almost saying like a bin.
0: I was doing that on purpose because of, you know, Kiwi accent.
1: Yeah.
0: I did actually meet some people on the weekend who.
1: Oh, yeah.
0: It was a wee girl, actually. I went to the shop in Fitzroy when I was in Melbourne, and it was really delicious chocolate. It was called Hunter and Collectors or something.
1: Ooh.
0: And the wee girl behind the counter said to her, "Are you from New Zealand?" And she said, "Yeah." And I said, "Same." She goes, "Oh, it's really quite hard to hear from your accent." And I didn't realise that I had quite an Aussie twang now.
1: Yeah,
0: yeah. And so I've just tried to say your name un-Aussified. Ben.
1: So say it again.
0: Ben.
1: How you say it with Aussie?
0: Ben.
1: Ben.
0: Ben. Ben.
1: And then it sounds like Bin.
0: Bin. Bin.
1: I know when I first moved over, everybody was like, "Sorry, how do you say your name?" And I'm like, "Bin."
0: It's like your flatmate, like, Brett.
1: Yeah.
0: He would get Brett.
1: Brett.
0: And I can, like, when he says it, people won't ever know how to say
1: it. It's quite funny because when I do go home, I hear the New Zealand accent is very strong and I'm like, "Whoa."
0: But only sometimes. I don't know. I think I might. I think I slip back into my accent as soon as I get home.
1: Do you? Well, I know, because I also say things like dance now.
0: And yeah, all you've got the Aussie. I've gone very Aussie. I heard you say something the other day. I thought, "Oh, that's very Australian."
1: I'll say Australia.
0: Australia. Anyway, those last tracks we heard was, that last one was Toia Mai by Dillustrate and Amber Carly Williams. We had Tolunga by Taesi, The Sun. We had Slow Down by ART. We had Locked In by Amu, The MC, featuring Stagliano. And at the top was Your Company by Kylie Greening. And at the top of that one was Crystal Waters. Something homeless. And that was a shout out to everybody
1: homeless.
0: Who is from Dunedin who was in Times of Sweat. Like, that
1: it was such a big song back then.
0: Such a big song and such a great production.
1: Yeah.
0: Anyway, we've got DJ Phasma is coming up very soon at 8 o'clock, in 5 minutes' time, in fact, have Prescription
1: too.
0: Radio. So we're going to play. Well, we may as well say
1: goodbye.
0: What are you up to
1: this weekend? This weekend I'm going down to Cronulla.
0: Oh, nice.
1: Believe it or not, I'm going to watch...
0: The Sharks?
1: No. Like He-Man, the new He-Man film. But I'm doing it at...
0: For the muscles.
1: Yeah, well, that too. But I'm doing it at 10:15 in the morning. So I'm going to a morning show to watch the new thing. And it's quite nice. And then I'll go out for a little lunch.
0: Children with you?
1: No. No. Not when we're going there to watch the muscles.
0: Oh, that's true. And he then does look like he's built up.
1: Oh, yeah, he's
0: real
1: built.
0: Big.
1: And then going to out for lunch. And then Saturday doing a big pork roast.
0: Sunday, do you mean?
1: I mean Sunday, yeah.
0: Yeah.
1: And then Monday is relax out. And you're going to be where?
0: I'm going to go to Byron Bay.
1: Yeah, you've got to. I've never been to Byron Bay. You've done all these exciting things in the last year. You've been overseas, Singapore, Hong Kong, London.
0: Trying to fit in a few things.
1: You're just everywhere, Kim. What? I think you need to slow down and give me these trips.
0: Maybe one day.
1: One day.
0: Anyway, let's say goodbye and we'll play for our outro song tonight. I think we might play a Corella song. But anyway. First up, we're going to say goodbye.
1: We're going to say goodbye. What are we doing, Kim?
0: We're saying goodbye.
1: And then you're going to do an outro song. And then it's going to go to
0: DJ Faz with Prescription Radio. So anyway, we hope you've enjoyed the show. Make sure you follow us on all the socials. And tune in next Thursday night from 6 p.m. because Ben is going to do Old School Quiz again.
1: I know.
0: How fun is it?
1: What are we going to do? We're going to do something else. So it's going to be 80s.
0: We think 80s to 90s, yeah?
1: Yep.
0: Yeah, excellent. Anyway, it's a tofa from me.
1: It's an arara from me.
0: How did that fun?
1: Kim, you're not there today.
0: Here is a track called Impossible by Impossible Odds called Everything. I don't know what it is, but it's set up on Zeta. So here we go. It's our outplay song.

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8: 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This is DJ Phasma. We're here live from Redfern City, bringing you another two-hour episode of Caribbean Music, Caribbean Vibes. 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Doing a quick hello, just a hello, checking in with you. Hope you're doing well. 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So get ready to party. Here we go.

0: This one's called JWHF. Girls just wanna have fun. Artist called Vaughn. 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
1: She be with the girls getting sexy.
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constantly reeling me through my whole being. 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
1: Hi, this is Mertz from Altimo, Gadigal country. 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

0: Hi, it's Paula here. I just want to wish everybody at Crew Radio a happy 25th birthday. 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

I just wanna know, what is peace? Can someone educate us all? Because all that it seems is that no one even knows what it means. I mean, I could be wrong, but society is telling me that freedom isn't actually free. I hate to say, but it's hard being black in these streets. And when we tell them, they don't wanna believe, 'cause we're lost.

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We protest in our country to stop all the pain, but negativity still comes our way. We need to unlock the system, cause right now it's not safe, but I really do take in hand. There's a lot of white mob on this land to do as much as they can to give back, and yes, I understand. That's why

Hey you mob, want to get active and don't know where to start? Or maybe you fellas want to work up a sweat and have fun at the same time? Then come down to the Allura Tony Mundine Gym at The Block, Redfern. Yeah, that's right, we have reopened and we're bigger and better. Trial one of our classes or use the equipment. You might want to book our sauna for some R&R, or you can even bring the Jar Gyms down for a free kids class. There's something on for everyone. If you're keen, call us on 9310 1452 or look us up on Facebook or Instagram.

As I wipe the stars off the window of my spaceship, call out the spirits in my basement, crawl out the center of the snake pit, and fall into the middle of her greatness. Fireballs reflect off the frames of the pictures. She's not at all impressed with the flames or the flickers. I take her for a walk on the moon, she wears slippers. The end of the

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2: Flowers bloom, the early part of June, noon is the time. Stay in tune, there's a lot going through my mind. Got up this morning, smelling like fumes of wine. My man had his bachelor's, an exclusive time. We getting ready now, he bout to walk the aisle. A pimp's funeral, but we gon' walk in style. 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

0: For 25 years, Koori Radio has been more than a station. 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

0: Man, I want to give y'all a little announcement, man. For the last year, there's been a lot of music coming out. This shit's been weak, you know what I'm saying? A lot of niggas try to take hip-hop and make that shit R&B, rap and bullshit, you know what I'm saying? Or make that shit funk. Fuck that. This is MC in my head.
1: And like the rule, we bring it to you in the purest form.

Hey, you mob. Want to get active and don't know where to start? Or maybe you fellas want to work up a sweat and have fun at the same time? Then come on down to Illawarra Tony Mundine Gym at the Block Redfern. Yeah, that's right. We've reopened and we are bigger and better. 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
1: 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Ego trip. Ego trip. Ego trip. Ego trip. Ego trip. Ego trip. Ego trip. Ego trip. Ego trip. 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Ego trip. Ego trip. 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
3: Kia ora, my name is Lola. I am a Maori woman and I was born on Goombangi land. I would like to acknowledge the traditional custodians of the land on which we are broadcasting today. We recognise First Peoples' ongoing connection to the land and waters of this beautiful country, and we acknowledge that sovereignty was never ceded. We acknowledge ancestors who have walked this country and taken care of these lands and waters for tens of thousands of years, and we pay respect of the elders past, present and emerging. We acknowledge that this is and always was Aboriginal land.
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from beautiful Goombangi country. How are we all this afternoon? I hope you are doing well and looking forward to the next hour here on 93.7 Koori Radio Live and Deadly. My name is Lockie Skinner, proud Goombangi man, and before I start, I'd like to pay my respects to the Gadigal people and also pay my respects to all Aboriginal and Torres Strait Islander people listening today. We've got a big show in store for you. We've got heaps of deadly music, including 3%, Jessica Mowboy, South Summit, Jem Cassidaly and Kutcher Edwards, to name a few. And also coming up on the show, it has, you know, we just wrapped up National Reconciliation Week, but I do want to keep that conversation going, which is, you know, a big piece of, you know, we don't just do this through the week. And, you know, I also want to shed a bit of a light on this conversation about people wanting to sort of go like, well, what's the purpose of National Reconciliation Week if we still have so much work to do? And, you know, that's valid. You know, we can't just be celebrating the good all the time. We need truth-telling. So we're going to be doing a little bit of that here on the show today. And also we'll have some Goombanga language segments, and we'll also start talking about NAIDOC Week and what that looks like here on beautiful Goombangi country. So let's not waste any time. Let's get straight into the tunes. This one is I Want You Back by Budra. Sorry, went blank there. But let's get our lunch break started. You're listening to Gulligan Girwa. This one, Want You Back by Budra, right here on Koori Radio 93.

0: Deadly Tune by Budra. You're listening to Gallagher Gear on 93.7 Koori Radio, live and deadly. Second show ever. Big shout out to all the mob that tuned in on first week and also sent us a message. It was really nice to be able to get some feedback from you, mob. And, you know, it's always a pleasure to be here on 93.7 Koori Radio, live and I've said it a lot already, eh? I've always wanted to say it, that's why. But yeah, what a deadly tune that one was, Want You Back by Budra. And coming up, many more deadly tunes, including a song that I'm just vibing with at the moment, and one that I just feel like we really need, and it's some Kutcha Edwards that's coming up, so look forward to that. But as I said, you know, we just wrapped up National Reconciliation Week and the real work begins now. You know, that is always an opportunity to start the conversation and to remind us of the work that needs to be done, but it continues on, and it's the work that, you know, we need to continue doing as Aboriginal and non-Aboriginal people. I also know that there's a big conversation at the moment around, you know, whether or not it should even exist. Because, you know, it makes everything a little bit too fluffy and, you know, we are always focused on, oh, you know, like, yeah, we do some great stuff, but it only exists in that week. And so we need to be making sure that organizations and, you know, leadership and everything else are really, you know, coming to the party all year round. And so we'll continue to have conversations about that. And, you know, before I go any further, there's a very awesome speech from Nerida Jacobs around National Reconciliation Week and people being all in. This was at a National Reconciliation breakfast in WA. So here it is. Check it out.
1: Racism is a scourge that the privileged don't see and the media doesn't report. It's in our institutions, our systems, it's on our streets. And once you see it, you can't unsee it and you realise it's everywhere. It's no charges being laid over the supermarket death of Kumanjai White. It's booing at Anzac Day welcomes. It's the 13-year-old girl catching a train in Perth who ends up being arrested by an off-duty officer. And incidentally, it took a viral video before mainstream media touched the story many days later, and then it came with the headline, "Teen charged with punching off-duty police officer sparks racism debate." Did she spark the racism debate? And here's something you won't have heard before. It's two 11-year-old Noongar friends walking to the park after dinner at Nan's in Bankshire Grove, only to be pounced on by three carloads of plain-clothed police. The girl ran for Nan's house and made it, with police running after her. The boy was arrested. They were both trembling and traumatised. Turns out police were looking for two suspects wanted for break and enters, but these kids were clearly innocent. So what did officers do to make amends when they realised their mistake? They gave them a tour of their police cars and let them turn on the lights. I spoke to the girl's nan a couple of nights ago to get permission from the family to tell their story, and she said, you know, it's taught the kids a valuable life lesson. They now know they have to be mindful of the colour of their skin when they're going for a walk. They're 11. It's the length of time it took for the alleged Invasion Day bomb to be considered terrorism, and the length of time it took officers on the day to respond to the real and present danger. Author and now hero, Sasongkhae Msimang, picked up the device after it had been thrown and took it to an officer nearby. Sasongkhae, in her own words, is a bald-headed black woman. She says the policeman was on his phone and disinterested until she laid the bomb gently at his feet and backed away, saying, "I'm nervous about what it is. I don't know what you're going to do about it, but I'm just not going to put it in your hand." He took notice after that, but let her walk away without taking a statement or getting any of her details. The alleged bomb hit a Noongar girl on the leg. She had also approached officers with three other girls, asking the officers to come and take a look. They didn't. The eventual police response was to move everyone away, but there was so much confusion, no one knew why they were being forced out of Forest Place. They were there for a day of mourning, for Invasion Day. They felt like they were being blamed and punished for something, but didn't know what. Now, something Sasanke has written publicly about that, and you may have heard that story, but something you won't have heard has come from a white witness. Someone I was speaking to a week ago, a white woman, who shared with me her eyewitness account. She was on the balcony of Forest Chase. She spent 2 hours with police who took her statement. Then a counselling service called her a few days later to check she was okay. Then they sent a follow-up email with resources should she need them. See the difference? Was counselling offered to First Nations people who were left traumatised by the what-ifs? This was someone who allegedly wanted to cause harm. The Premier said it could have been a mass casualty event. That accused is the first person to be charged in WA with a terrorism offence. But had it not been for community vigilance, would the charges have even been laid? Would the incident have even been recorded? When it comes to cultural heritage and environment, it's the destruction of Jarrah Forest on the outskirts of Perth. Where's the concern for endangered species that hold a crucial place in our knitting? It's fears of water bankruptcy in the Kimberley, water that is the very foundation of the dreaming and the giver of life. It's the expansion of a fossil fuel project right next to World Heritage listed Rockart at Murujuga. It's overcrowding in homes, prisons, juvenile detention. It's alarming rates of children in state care. WA has the highest rate of First Nations child removals behind the NT, higher than during the stolen generations. It was sorry day yesterday. It's micromanaging First Nations staff or underestimating them. It's putting them in advisory positions but never taking their advice. Appointing them to boards but taking their power away. Giving them a platform but controlling what they say. It's undermining our confidence, reminding us we live in a colony. I could go on, it is existential. The experience of living here is different according to the colour of your skin. Racism is ugly and traumatic. And while many are ready to embrace the truth, many others are in denial it even exists. So how do we take all of the massive achievements and steps forward and turn it into lasting change? By creating a seismic shift with truth. Australia needs to be hit with a trajectory-changing dose of truth. The Yarrup Justice Commission had a profound impact on Victoria. Travis Lovett's yarns with locals on his walk for truth had folks in tears not realising massacres had happened in their backyards, or that stolen wages had happened leading to intergenerational poverty. He walked through Farrah while they voted for One Nation. He said even One Nation voters supported truth-telling. Once Australians understand the past, it has to help folks understand the present and the future. Surely then they will stop hearing. We will stop hearing that thing we hear all too often. Aboriginal people really need to do more to help themselves. Surely once Aussies know the truth, they'll look inwardly with deep reflection and ask, what can I do to help? So what can you do to help? We need you to show up. We need you to be anti-racist. We need you to be all in all the time. Our innocent Coolangars, our Jarjums, should be able to walk to the park or catch a train without being arrested. Future generations should be able to walk through Jarrah Forest, fish in the Fitzroy River, or perform ceremony at ancient rock art. Mobs should be able to gather on our day of mourning without the risk of being harmed. In fact, we should be able to gather on the day of mourning without it being Australia Day. There's momentum for an Australian long weekend, by the way, on the second last Monday of January. Changing the date could be done with the stroke of a pen, and WA could be the first. We don't have to wait. We've done so much, but there is still so much to do. And some change is generational, some is instant, but it needs all of us. We can't be bystanders anymore and wait for others to do it. The call for truth-telling is bigger than one man leading a walk for truth. Allyship takes action and not just turning up for breakfast on Reconciliation Week. We need you to walk with us, literally. The bus is about to leave at 10:45 to take us to the point on Riverside Drive to take us on the Walk for Truth, our Boorloo Walk for Truth in solidarity with Travis. Momentum is calling on us to be anti-racist truth warriors. We are the change. We are ready. Are you in? Well, you better be, because we need you to be all in. Bora.
0: Very powerful speech from Nerelda Jacobs. Sorry, I do realize I pronounced that wrong as we introduced that just moments ago. But yes, Nerelda, what a beautiful speech that is. And, you know, it really does shed a light on the amount of work that's still yet to be done before we can, you know, even consider reconciliation, right? And it's such a valid point. I know that this conversation has been circulating social media. I've been watching it. And very interested in it. And I think, you know, it's very valid, and it's got me, you know, reflecting a lot about, you know, what we need to be doing. And so I'll be sharing a little bit of my thoughts in a moment. But before that, we're going to get back into some music. This one is 3% with These Days. You're listening to Gullah Gungiwa. It's Lockie Skinner on the air. Stick around. Goombanga language segment up.

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0: Oh, deadly tune, that one, Rabbit Proof Fence by Inkaby. It's a brand new one, just added to our playlist. Really love that track, and also love the Like A Version that he did recently, Where Is The Love. Really great track, and I might even add that to the playlist for next week. But yeah, awesome song, and always looking forward to new music from him. He's going to be a star, isn't he? He's already been on American Idol, America's Got Talent and those sort of things, so... absolutely smashing it, and looking forward to seeing more deadly stuff from him, and also collaborations more with his dad as well. I really like that as well, and I think from a lot of the people that I've heard, you know, it's always great to see that relationship with his dad on the stage as well, which I think is really cool. Anyways, today on the show we are talking a little bit about National Reconciliation Week. I know that it has just recently wrapped up, but it is a continuing conversation, particularly around whether or not it should exist at all. And I ended up writing a little piece because I had to get it out of my mind, and I'll be talking more about that coming up very soon. But right now we do have a Goombanga language segment. I do love these, and I know that you do too, or if not you, I know some of my listeners do. And you know, these are really great because it really does connect Goombangi people that are located right across Australia with Goombanga language through the airwaves, which I think is a really special thing, and particularly through COVID. So here is a Goombanga language segment for you. Check it out.
1: Yamagan Yajawin, Nanyunibijar Kalisha Morris. 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It is a form of cultural protocol to ask about family when first meeting each other, in order to identify how we may be connected and what a person's roles and responsibilities are on that country and in that community. Our old section system was hit hard by colonisation, but it is worth taking some time with family to sit and explore when looking at Goombangir family and kinship structures, and to identify the correct language terms for different family members. This is one very special way that we can help to revive language in our interpersonal relationships and families. So I will say the word for family members in Goombangir language, and then I will say them in English. Barmarain. Family. Uwar. Baby. Wala Barmarain. Ancestors. Junoi. Child. Baringin. Woman, Nimboidan dialect. Nyami, woman, Southern dialect. Mimi, mother. Mimi, auntie, mother's sister. Barbin, grandmother on mum's side. Gummy, grandmother on dad's side. Gummy.

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out a few weeks after, but I was at River Sounds, which recently just happened here in Bellingen as well. But last year they performed at River Sounds, and we were actually staying at a place on the top of the hill. So we were overlooking beautiful Bellingen here on Goombanga country, and it was just such a nice thing. And that song just always reminds me of like sitting on that balcony, ready for River Sounds, overlooking the valley. It was beautiful, and it definitely took me back there today. Deadly Tune from South Summit right there. You're listening to Galligan Gear Wire on 93.7 Koori Radio, live and deadly across Sydney. I hope you're enjoying the show so far. And as you know, we've been talking about, it is just recently National Reconciliation Week, and a whole conversation around, should national reconciliation really exist? Now, it's a question worth asking, because can we really dedicate a week of reconciliation when impacts of colonization, dispossession, racism, and inequality continue to affect Aboriginal and Torres Strait Islander people every day? There's still so much work to do, and sometimes that feeling can be uncomfortable when celebrating a week dedicated to reconciliation. A week can never undo generations of injustice. It cannot close the gaps. It cannot eliminate racism, return culture and language, heal trauma, and create equality on its own. So, you know, it does get us thinking, National Reconciliation Week, should it exist? Now, perhaps a better question is, what happens if it doesn't exist? Now, national reconciliation, in my opinion, was never intended to be the destination. It is a reminder. It is a moment in time that encourages all Australians to pause, reflect, learn, and even recommit to the work that continues throughout the year. The risk is not that National Reconciliation Week exists. The risk is believing that attending an event, wearing a badge, sharing a social media post, or participating in activities is enough. Reconciliation is not a week. It is a conversation that we have, or it is the conversations that we have when no one is watching. It is decisions that organizations make about employment, partnerships, procurement, and cultural safety. It is also about willingness to learn our shared history, challenge racism, listen deeply, and create opportunities for First Nations peoples to thrive. National Reconciliation Week should challenge us rather than comfort us, and it should remind us of how far we have come while also confronting how far we still have to go. The reality that reconciliation is not achieved in 1 week, 1 month, or even a generation, that this work is ongoing, and it does require commitment, courage, honesty, and actions from all of us. Until the day comes that reconciliation is fully embedded in our communities, our workplaces, our schools, and our institutions, perhaps we do need a week dedicated to shining a light on the journey. But the true measure of national reconciliation is not what happens during those 7 days in the week, but it is about what happens on the other 358. Let me know your thoughts. National Reconciliation Week, hit us up on our Facebook or Instagram pages at One Mob Radio. Let's get back into the tunes.

0: back to Gullick and Gearwise. Lucky Skinner on the air. That one was Jam Cassidaly with her song Kiss Me Like You're Leaving. And what a deadly tune that is. We are moments away from wrapping up today's show, which is so unfortunate because these shows just go so quick. Anyways, what a deadly tune that is. And I hope you've enjoyed the music so far. I do love a bit of First Nations music and nothing but the best for you as well. I hope your lunch break is good. What's for lunch today for me, huh? I'm probably just something out of the fridge. Usually how it works, doesn't it? Anyways, we're going to jump into some community service announcements.
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0: Alrighty, on Goombega Country, there's a New South Wales ACG expression of interest for a role for the Aboriginal Language and Cultural Nest Educator. This is Goombengi and an opportunity to be involved in participating in a 10-week training program designed to equip individuals with the necessary skills to develop Aboriginal language and cultural lessons with the Goombega Language and Cultural Nest footprint. The training will be facilitated by the New South Wales AECG and will take place part-time over 10 weeks commencing in July. If you're interested in this role, please visit the New South Wales AECG website to download the form. That's www.aecg.nsw.edu.au. Applications do close at 5 p.m. on Monday the 29th of June, so you do have a little bit longer to get your things in for that. Also, we've got NAIDOC Week coming up very soon, and as a part of that, we are hosting NAIDOC 50, celebrating 50 years of NAIDOC. The dress code is red, black, and yellow, honouring the past, celebrating the present, and empowering the future. It's all happening on Saturday, the 4th of July, at the Coffs Harbour Golf Club on Earl Street, Coffs Harbour. Doors open from 6 p.m. and we are bringing back the karaoke competition. Yes, we've even got a Goombengi karaoke competition belt. So, yeah, you can win yourself that. This is $60 and per person, and it does include nibblies, DJ, karaoke, and so much more. Make sure you get your tickets. 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You can also buy now, pay later with Afterpay on the website as well. Amongst all of that, it is Pride Month this month, and Headspace Coffs Harbour is honouring this by acknowledging Pride Month is an annual LGBTQI plus celebration held every June. It is a chance to celebrate LGBTQI plus pride and liberation, while also taking the time to recognise the work that still needs to be done, given the discrimination that the queer community still faces. If you need support, Headspace Coffs Harbour offers one-on-one support for young people aged 12 to 25 that might be going through a tough time. Or you can also head to headspace.org.au/Coffs Harbour for more information. But other than that, happy Pride Month. And also, nominations are now open for the 2026 First Nations Media Awards. You've got the First Nations Media Australia proud to celebrate the incredible achievements, storytelling, innovation and leadership across the First Nations media industry. 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That is also on our social media as well. I know I butchered that link, but anyways, entries are open until Monday the 20th of July, so you've got a bit of time there, but you can also head over and nominate there today. Alrighty, unfortunately, we have pretty much come to the end of the show this afternoon. I hope you've enjoyed it. If you have missed it or a bit of it, or you would like to listen to it again, we are replaying these shows on Saturdays from 12 o'clock here on Koori Radio. It's been an absolute pleasure being on the show with you today, keeping you company, and I hope you've enjoyed it. I hope you've got something out of it. And also, next week, back on again Thursdays from 1 o'clock and also Saturdays from 12. And on next week's show, we're actually going to be replaying a deadly yarn that I had with Stephen Oliver, you know, that deadly fella, you know, the What's This Then one. yeah, we got an opportunity to catch up with him at a local Close the Gap event in Grafton just recently, and we'll be pressing play on that yarn, but also so much other deadly stuff as well. Have a deadly afternoon, and I will catch you next time. Until then, stay deadly, and remember, in a world where you can be anything, just be kind. Taking us out today is this very deadly song that I'm absolutely loving at the moment. It's been out forever, but I've also just really connected with this song recently because, you know, it's just crazy times out there in the world. There's so much happening. There's so much stress. There's so much everything. But it's songs like this that remind us that we just need to slow down and we need to just take one breath at a time. So I hope you feel that in this track today. Thanks so much. This is Gallagher Giwa. My name is Lockie Skinner, and enjoy this track, and talk to you soon. Yarira.

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6: You're listening to Koori Radio News with KL. The Waterloo South Concept Plan and Rezoning Housing Redevelopment is now off exhibition and the first stages of demolition has started. Community members are staging demonstrations to express their concerns of the challenges of either being relocated or having to live amongst major demolition works and a major community upheaval. The redevelopment plans have meant that tenants have been offered housing at another site in the neighbourhood or given the option to live in other districts on their list of choices. Although some people have moved closer to family and loved ones, not everyone is happy with having to leave their homes or live amongst the demolition. Underneath the surface of glossy images and promises of green spaces and community hubs is the reality for people who are on priority housing waitlists or tenants currently living with barriers that require wraparound services and support, while being housed in high-density communities, which also leads to other challenges. RedWatch spokesperson Jeff Turnbull joins Koori Radio News to explain the Waterloo South Concept Plan and some of the challenges and lead-up to the redevelopment. Here's the story.
7: Waterloo has been in the sights of government for over 20 years, and 10 years ago, Brad Hazzard announced that government was going to redevelop the area, and so for the last 10 years there's been a range of people coming in and consulting about how they might do that, and we're now getting to the pointy end because a consortium has been appointed to do the development. They've got a concept plan that's just coming off exhibition today, and they've already started plans for demolition. So the first people on the estate were given notices to move in February last year. So that's down in the corner around Cope Street and McAvoy Street, up past George Street. And the bulk of those people have been relocated. The government arranged for 70 units to be built above the metro station. And so those people that wanted to stay in the area have, by and large, were moved into that area or into surrounding housing. And there's now somewhere in the vicinity of 14 people that are still there. 12 of those are waiting for modifications or other things to happen on houses that they've agreed to go to. And there are two people that haven't found a suitable location for. So that was the first phase of the movement.
6: When you mentioned that the tenants were issued relocation notices in February of last year,
7: yep.
6: Were they consulted with on the plans prior to that? Was there much warning or discussion around what was happening and, you know, how it would impact them directly?
7: part of the difficulty with this is because it's been going on so long. When it was announced by Brad Hazzard back in 2000, just before Christmas in 2015, people were basically told that, you know, first relocations would happen within 12 months. So there were people who packed up their houses and stuff and were waiting for that to happen right back then. So there's been this expectation, and the government keeps putting that time back. There's also been a sort of response from the community, which is, well, you know, is this ever going to happen as well? So it did come as a bit of a surprise, but it also happened before they'd actually really started the consultation with the developer. So homes needed to get going on that quickly, they said, and so while the developer was still just being appointed and finding their feet, those relocation notices have been given. So the important thing to understand in that is that people get 6 months' notice before that happens, and then they have to sit down and go through a housing assessment, which is looking at what their housing needs are, and then they get offered properties that fit that description, and then they get two choices in terms of what they might be able to move into.
8: Do they get to keep their apartment that originally that where they were living, like return back to that site, or is it the end of that tenancy?
7: They have a right to return, but obviously the place that they're moving out of is going to be demolished and new buildings are going to go up there. So the right to return is basically around if they want to come back to Waterloo, then they can come back and into one of the new properties that be developed. Now, one of the problems for some people is that the area that's being redeveloped is low-rise housing, walk-up, you know, three-storey sort of maximum. And so you've got people in there that have difficulty in living into high-rise, and all the stuff that will actually be rebuilt will be high-rise. So that will be one of the problems, and it was unexpected by homes when they started relocating people. They said, well, we've got this place that we've got above the metro and people can move into that. But the problem was that there were people there who had anxieties about being in high-rise buildings or with suicide risks or various other reasons that, you know, basically needed to be moved into low-rise, which meant that they either moved into the Waterloo Conservation Area or somewhere else. So what we've found is around 50% of the people were wanting to stay in the area. And about 50% were, you know, happy to get out of the place and to either, you know, move down the south coast or the north coast or somewhere else where they had friends and relatives. The problem for the new lot of people that are being moved, which is in the area opposite the new metro station, is that there are no new buildings ready to move into for them. So it's going to take quite some time to actually find places for them to move into, because they're going to have to move into places as they're vacated in the area. And one of the problems with that is that it creates this constipation in the allocation system, because people that are waiting to come into housing off the waiting list out of homelessness and all sorts of other places can't get allocated into this area because those places are going to people that are being relocated. One of the things that we've argued quite strongly is that what should be happening is that government should be putting money into building new housing stock on surplus government land. And there's a place in the North Everleigh site and towards the Newtown end in the old clothing store precinct that's been passed over to Homes New South Wales for new stock. But it's taking them ages to do that. And one of the problems at the present moment is that government is requiring Homes New South Wales to pay full market prices to, say, Transport for New South Wales for any of that land. So that drives the public housing body Homes New South Wales to actually go back and relook at redeveloping estates rather than putting stuff onto new land, because they already own that land and they can then redevelop that.
8: So I was looking at the New South Wales Treasury rule regarding housing zones, and part of the plans for this redevelopment outlines that they want higher buildings and density of housing, which means, you know, any of the houses that are also being demolished will have, you know, different floor sizing and roof sizing so they can fit more people in. Can you talk about those challenges of, you know, sort of building more people on top of each other in, you know, small spaces in the city there?
7: There are places overseas where there's been very high developments. And what's come out of that is that you need to have well-curated processes to rebuild communities and to create community harmony and for those spaces to work. Our concern is that for many of the people that are coming into to public housing, they're coming off the priority waiting list, they're coming out of homelessness, they're coming out of domestic violence, they've got mental health issues and a range of other things that gives them priority into public housing in New South Wales. And we're not convinced that that is going to work well in the sort of model that's being proposed, because the key bit that keeps getting missed in that is that you need to have significant support for people to have successful tenancies in those situations. And that becomes difficult because we know that there are long waiting lists for, you know, psychiatric help and access into drug and alcohol activities, and even getting into sort of everyday community services is quite a challenge. So unless those bits go alongside the redevelopment, our concern is that we will end up with a situation which will not be as rosy as the government is hoping it will be.
6: You're listening to Koori Radio News. I'm Kirsten Lindsay, and I'm speaking with RedWatch spokesperson Jeff Turnbull, who has been updating us on the Waterloo South concept plan and rezoning. He spoke about the consultation process and some of the issues raised for the community. Coming up, we talk about the numbers on housing availability for the Redfern Waterloo community and how privatisation of the public land and housing impacts the availability of housing stock in an already clogged up system.
8: I was thinking about green spaces as well. Like, to be living in high density housing, you need to have green spaces to be able to get out and about and, you know, connect with the community and, you know, get some sunshine. So what has been included in those plans, or what you know of in relation to making sure that that's looked after?
7: Yeah, so there is actually going to be a major park that will come from this that will be opposite the metro station, going between Cope and George Street, and basically Ragland and Wellington. So that's going to be quite a large green space, and there's another small one down towards the corner of Cope and McAvoy. I think that's going to be very useful. I think the problem, however, is going to be that for some of those people are not going to be in close proximity to that park. And then it comes down also to what the community facilities are and how in close proximity to that park. And then it comes down also to what the community facilities are and

0: years.
1: Right. Now, what's flipped in relation to, you know, the privatisation and partnerships around these public housing developments? What can you tell us about that?
0: So the model that is being used effectively is to allow a developer to get income from the development of, in this case, 50% of the estate, while the state government gets the benefit of the housing that goes on the other 50%. So Land and Housing Corporation, or the part of Homes New South Wales, will continue to own the social housing buildings, but they will give them over on a lease arrangement to community housing providers to run on their behalf. So they won't be run as public housing. They'll be now run by Link Wentworth or Birribee, who's the Aboriginal community housing provider. And then on the affordable housing side, it will be City West who will be looking after that, and Birribee on the Aboriginal side. That basically will continue, but under, if you like, different management to what happens in public housing, where the Stockland group will basically benefit from the private housing that goes up on that, which is 50% of the site.
1: Right. So there's been a shift with the actual zoning of the housing. Does that change the money story for those projects?
0: The affordable housing not in perpetuity came in. So what happened, the government, when the Labor government came in, they basically insisted that there be 30% of the floor space would be social housing. And they said they had a target for 20% of affordable housing, but they left it up to the development consortium to say how that was going to be delivered. Now, the 7% had already been locked in earlier by the previous government, so that stayed, and then basically the way in which the increase was handled by the developer was to say, well, at the end of a period, if we can't fully fund this, then we need to sell this off to make the numbers work. So that's where the 25-year part comes in for that 13% of affordable housing.
1: You're coming in from a social justice angle in relation to your knowledge around these plans. Is there anything else that you'd like to say about the impacts on the community or things that you would like to see be different?
0: Yeah, so look, I think the key thing is that after 10 years, people are worn out by consultation and not expecting it to happen. The fact that the announcements have been made about demolition has actually galvanised people's attention as to what's happening. And so things will start to move quite quickly from here on in. The concept plan goes off exhibition today, and Stockland are starting to do the individual building design sides of things. The demolitions are expected or programmed to start at the end of June. So there'll start to be a lot of activity that will be happening, and we'll start to see sort of implications for people living next to where construction is and demolition are taking place. So I think there are some things there that we're very keen to make sure get sensitively managed, especially given the makeup of people going in priority into public housing. But it is one of these situations where, in our ideal world, we would like to see more social housing being built that people can move into, rather than basically clogging up the allocation system for people who are on the waiting list and desperately need it.
1: And that was Jeff Turnbull from Redwatch. Redwatch is a community group which covers the Sydney suburbs of Redfern, Everleigh, Darlington and Waterloo. For more information, go to www.redwatch.org.au. 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
1: I don't want to be like that. 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So, yeah, get out there and more information, like it's there, like a Healthy Mob New South Wales, there's heaps to find and resources there too for supports.
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8: This is our Voices from the Kimberley. 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

Kiawanju, you're now listening to Our Voices from the Kimberleys with me, Jody Ryder. 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Now, today on the program, I will be having a chat to Talona Pitt. Let me say that again, Talona Pitt. I was trying not to cough there. Talking about, Indigenous soldiers, because Anzac Day is getting close. So having a chat to her. Also going to be talking a little bit about some of the frontier wars. But right now I'm going to go to a song because I'm getting the coughs here.

0: Yeah, that's Kobe D with Warriors and Storytellers. Now, on the line, I have Talona Pitt. How are you doing today, Talona?
1: I'm good. How are you?
0: I'm fine, thanks. Now, I'll get you to properly introduce yourself, let everybody know who you are, where you're from, and who's your mob.
1: Okay, so my name's Talona Pitt, and I am a Kariata Ngalama woman from the Pilbara from my mum's side, and from my dad's side, I'm a Torres Strait Islander, Miriam woman that descends from Murray and Darnley Island.
0: Yeah. Now, we're having a chat about First Nations people in the armed services because we do have Anzac Day coming up very soon. But, you know, give us a bit of a history about your family because you've said that, you know, some of your family members served.
1: Yeah, so on both sides of my family, so on my Aboriginal side and also my Torres Strait Islander side, I've had families serve. So my grandfather, he's a Lockyer, which is a big family name in the Pilbara. So I'm a Lockyer through my grandfather, and him and his five brothers actually went to war. They signed up in World War II, and five of them went, and only three came back. So two of them died overseas. My grandfather was Edgar. He was the oldest of the brothers and the youngest. There's Edgar, Albert, Elliot, Eric was the youngest, and also Granddad Arnold. Some of them joined the Air Force and some went into the Army. And my grandfather was in the Air Force, and so was my other grandfather. I just call them grandfathers, as you know, we don't really say granduncle and stuff.
0: Yeah.
1: He was in the Air Force, but unfortunately he was one of the ones that was killed overseas. His plane was shot down actually after 2 days after the Japanese had surrendered, and they captured him and the other soldiers, the people in the Air Force that were with him, and he ended up being killed even though they had already surrendered. And the youngest brother of them all was Eric, and he was in the Army, and he was only 19 when he signed up to serve, and he ended up being shot and killed during the war over there, yeah.
0: Now, Talona, do you know what would have been the reasoning behind them, you know, going and signing up? Because, you know, back in those days, still a lot of our mob weren't, you know, being treated equally here in the country. And, you know, we heard stories that to join the military they had to pass the colour chart. So what was the draw card for them to actually go and sign up and say, we want to fight for our country too?
1: I think for my grandfathers, they signed up to try and secure, to go and fight for the country, and also to secure more rights for the families, because I believe that some of the soldiers who did sign up, they automatically got a pass, and I might be wrong, that allowed for them to move freely. Like back then they had those passports, the town passports or something.
0: Yeah, exemption cards.
1: Yeah, but I think the people who, the Indigenous people, and I could be wrong, but from memory I was told they signed up to be able to, they got this exemption card that allowed for them to move freely, without being segregated too much and things and stuff like that. So I think for my grandfather and his brothers, I think they signed up because they didn't want to, be restricted so much by the policies and stuff that were upon them at the time. But even though they got these cards, they still, when they returned, they still didn't really get the same treatment as what the non-Indigenous soldiers did.
0: Yeah, and that's another big issue that many people have said, is that, you know, our Indigenous servicemen and women went over, did the exact same thing, you know, fought for the country as well, and when they got back, they weren't given the same privileges as, you know, non-Indigenous serving men and women. So, you know, it was like you're saying that they joined up because they wanted rights and they wanted more freedom, and when they got back, they still didn't get it.
1: Yeah, exactly. It was kind of like, you know, they were fighting two wars at the one time. So there was the war overseas that they went and fought, and then there's the war back home that they were fighting as well against the government and the oppressive policies and stuff that were placed upon Indigenous people at that time. Yeah, I saw, you know, like even when they came back, you know, like they weren't welcome in the RSLs. They weren't really recognised as diggers. You know, the RSLs didn't acknowledge them. Even the Indigenous people that served, they didn't acknowledge them as people that had served in the country. And I think nowadays, particularly when, you know, people such as myself and other people like yourself, even in general, even other people who, Indigenous people who haven't had family serve in the past, but they still want to address these injustices of our people in the past. I think it makes people feel very uncomfortable, and it kind of puts a, you know, it doesn't set, it takes away the light in a way that, you know, Australia is always seen as this global hero when it comes to these global wars and things and stuff like that. But they haven't addressed the past of how they've treated Indigenous people, particularly, and also, you know, the soldiers that went and fought for this country, because back then they weren't even citizens. They had hardly no rights in this country at all at the time that they signed up and went overseas to fight.
0: Yeah, and with your grandfather, did he, when he returned, you know, was he marching in the Anzac Day marches? Was he doing any of that, or did he still feel uncomfortable to do that because they were basically pushed aside once they returned?
1: I'm not too sure. I'd have to ask my mum and aunties and stuff about that. But I do know, so my auntie, she served and as well in the RAF, and she used to march. She was very proud of her heritage, not because we've got Scottish heritage as well. So she was proud of both heritage, and she actually played the she's passed on now, but she played the bagpipes in the band, in the army band. And I think she might be one of the only Aboriginal people that I know of. I mean, there could be some, I just haven't seen any that have played the bagpipes in a military band.
0: Oh, yeah, that would be interesting too. And it's not an instrument that you would expect our mob to play.
1: No, exactly, I know. No, not an Aboriginal woman anyway. But, yeah, oh, she loved it, and she used to march all the time in Port Hedland, and a lot of people knew her for marching and playing those bagpipes. She was quite well known in Hedland for that. Yeah.
0: Yeah.
1: And, yeah, so also I wanted to just kind of talk about John Snars. He, I'm not sure, have you heard of him, John Snars?
0: Yeah, I know he did. I believe he did a lot of stuff on the black soldiers. He did a lot of research.
1: Yeah, so he is a Vietnam veteran. He's a returned veteran from Vietnam, and he put together a program that he created called Honouring Indigenous War Graves. And he approached my other auntie back in the early 2000s to get some recognition for my grandfather and his brothers, you know, up in the Pilbara and things and stuff like that too. And, yeah, we put some stones down in Wim Creek at the pub there with their army plaques and things and stuff like that to honour them. So his program was to do that, to try and, you know, bring to light and honour these Indigenous soldiers and those who went to war because of the plight that they faced when they came home. So, you know, like they, as you said, they weren't afforded the same rights. You know, the RSL didn't really recognise them or their service. You know, the fight overseas and the fight at home, all of these things he wanted to recognise. So he's helped a lot of Indigenous families do that, and he's done it to, you know, want to help the families bring closure to what their families went through when they served in for the Defence Force back in, you know, those oppressive days.
0: Yeah. Now, talking about services, the Torres Strait Islander had their own, branch?
1: Yeah, they did. So my grandfather on my dad's side, Donald Pitt, he was a signaller, and, you know, not, I don't think many people are aware that, you know, in the Torres Strait, they had the Torres Strait Light Infantry Battalion, which was actually one of the only Indigenous Australian battalions that's ever been formed by the Australian Army, and they were formed up in the Torres Strait. The Australian government was concerned, you know, had concerns of Japanese raids up on our North Shore. So they put out requests and stuff. At first it was like a small voluntary unit, and then it expanded into a full infantry battalion, and about one-fifth of the total Torres Strait Islander population, the men, joined that infantry battalion and were stationed on Thursday Island, and they also went up to Papua New Guinea and stuff to, you know, protect that northern channel, really, from the invading Australia through, you know, like the north side of Queensland and stuff.
0: Yeah, now, I just wanted to touch on something else too. There were stories that during, you know, because we've had a lot of Indigenous people, you know, signing up and going and fighting in different wars for the country. But during the Boer War, there were stories that some First Nations people didn't return because they were left in South Africa because of the story was because of the White Australia policy, Australia didn't bother bringing them back because they weren't considered citizens and the like. So, you know, when you hear stuff like that and you know that why our people signed up because they were proud of their heritage, proud to defend their country, even though it pretty much had been taken away from them. It's saddening, isn't it?
1: Yeah, it is. It is. And it's still so actually today I happened to see come up through my notifications the Australian War Memorial put out a post about this service that they hold after the Anzac Dawn service. So they have the Anzac Dawn service, and then the War Memorial hold an Aboriginal and Torres Strait Islander commemorative service at 7:30 a.m. And the comments on there were, you know, still trying to say that by us being able to have this separate, you know, commemorative service of Aboriginal and Torres Strait Islander soldiers, that it's being divisive. And some people were like, oh, why are you only doing this now for, you know, all this stuff? But I'm so glad that the admin on that War Memorial page corrected them and said, well, actually, we've been doing this for over 30 years, having this, you know, Aboriginal and Torres Strait Islander commemorative service at 7:30, and we invite everybody to come along, and it's such a beautiful thing. So it goes to show, you know,
0: yeah,
1: that a lot of non-Indigenous people out there aren't even aware of what goes on Anzac Day, what has the Australian War Memorial been doing for over 30 years, and also, you know, to call it divisive, I'm unsure how they call it divisive. I find sometimes when people use that, it's a way to dismiss our stories, to just dismiss them and be like, oh, we're all together as one, but and we should be unified and have unity, but how can we be unified and have unity and celebrate together if you don't want to hear what soldiers went through, whether they're Indigenous or non-Indigenous soldiers? Yeah, you know, our Indigenous soldiers went through much worse than what the non-Indigenous soldiers did when they came home.
0: Yeah, and I guess you have to consider the fact that when they did return, they were still basically outcasted from the services, even though they put in, you know, their service to the country. So they were being divided. So that was decisive in that respect. And yet now that, you know, the non-Indigenous community hearing that we've been holding our own little service afterwards, they're saying that's decisive. But, you know, we're thinking, well, we were excluded from the original, you know, services. So we should be permitted to hold our own afterwards.
1: Yeah, exactly. Like, and that's what it's for. It's to commemorate and remember those things. And that's kind of a part of, you know, reconciliation. It's a part of the way that the Defence Force can say, you know, show that they're sorry and, you know, want people to know about Indigenous people from the past who served in these wars.
0: Yeah, and just a question, what will you be doing on Anzac Day?
1: I usually just either get up for the early dawn service. So where I am, they have a little war memorial and stuff. Or if not, I just kind of spend the day thinking about my grandfathers and my other family, everyone who went to war. And I think about the country, how it is today, such a difference. But, yeah, because sometimes I feel when I want to go and participate in you know, like Anzac things and stuff, I do feel a bit, I don't know, maybe standoffish or whatever, because I think of what my family went through in the past. And, yeah.
0: Yeah.
1: I don't feel included in a way, if you know what I mean. I just, well, I kind of sit on the outskirts anyway if I go to those Anzac Day services, yeah.
0: Yeah, and I guess too, for our First Nations people that actually went in to the services, I guess that warrior spirit is within them and all of us, because, you know, we hear about the frontier wars, that as soon as the British arrived, you know, our First Nations people were in conflict with them immediately. So, you know, we aren't afraid to stand up and fight for country.
1: Yeah, exactly. And that's the whole thing about this, you know, about our past, because, like I said, we have always had, our ancestors have always had two wars. The soldiers who went, they fought overseas for this country, but then they had to come back and then fight in this country for their rights, for their freedoms. You know, we're still doing it today,
0: yeah.
1: Fighting for things that we shouldn't, in 2025, still be fighting for, you know, like clean water in remote communities and housing, all different types of things, you know, even a voice, to hear our voices and stuff like that, even though, you know, I've always strongly opposed the voice to parliament, but still.
0: Yeah.
1: The fight is still going because, you know, there's still the underhanded policies of assimilation that they want Indigenous people, only Indigenous people, to do.
0: Yeah, so, you know, the fighting spirit is still within us. And, yeah, I want to thank you, Talona, for giving up some time and having a chat about your family's story and sharing that with us. Thank you.
1: No worries. Thank you.
2: You're listening to Our Voices from the Kimberley with Jodie Ryder.

Yeah, that was Iconics with Stand Up right here on Our Voices from the Kimberleys. And before that, you heard some Spinifex Gum, I Am the Greatest, and the interview with Tolona Pitt talking about her family's history of servicemen and women in the Australian Defence Forces. So big thank you talking about her family's history of servicemen and women in the Australian Defence Forces. So big thank

0: How are you?
1: I'm good, thanks. Now, I'm going to ask you a couple of questions and have a yarn because we've got Anzac Day coming up. But first one I'm going to hit you with is, can you tell me your name, who's your mob and where you're from?
0: Yeah, my name's LAC Willem Lauenstein. I'm from Wissity. That's up in far north Queensland, Shelburne Bay region.
1: Now, what inspired you to join the military?
0: My two brothers there, they inspired me to join the Defence Force. Their names are Hodrick Newman. He was at the Navy and Philip Warren was in the Army. So it only made sense for me to go and join the Air Force and be a little bit different to them.
1: Yeah, you want to be same but not same.
0: Yeah. Same but different.
1: Could, yeah, so then that way they can't say you copied them.
0: Yeah, 100%.
1: And how do you feel about the ADF being very open to display First Nations culture?
0: Yeah, well, as the Indigenous Liaison Officer for 13 Squadron, RAF Base Darwin and RAF Base Curtin, it's pretty much my job to bring cultural awareness and cultural guidance to the base. So I do think it is really important to showcase our mob's culture within defence.
1: Yeah, and, like, you know, what kind of things do you like seeing when you're out and about doing that stuff? What's the favourite part for you?
0: Pretty much when I get to bring, like, Aboriginal dancing, Torres Strait dancing onto the base, everyone, you know, just vibing to that, to the music, to the culture, and also bringing, like, the food. I'm big on the food, so it's good.
1: I'm going to have to tell you a story now. I used to work at Noongar Radio, I was doing interviews with the, you know, military guys down there because they were promoting, trying to recruit, and one day they brought in some high school students. And they were talking about how they'd gone to all the different camps. They had the Air Force camp, the Navy camp, and the Army camp. And one of the young girls said, yeah, I've been to the Army camp and the Air Force camp. She said, I've got to go to the Navy camp because apparently the Navy camp, the Navy guys have got the best food. And I was like, oh, okay. So that was the thing. She was saying, I'm going to go whoever does the food the best. That was her thing. So I'm assuming she's probably joined the Navy now.
0: Yeah, well, I'm lucky. Air Force have their own cooks and it's 5-star.
1: See, good food. So that's probably one of the draw cards for you. Oh, yeah, they've got good food,
0: yeah,
1: so I'll go
0: 100%.
1: There. Now, how do you feel about following in the footsteps of our First Nations men and women of the past who have only been recently getting that acknowledgement for their contribution to the armed forces?
0: Yeah, so seeing our mob get recognised for their contribution to the Australian Defence Force, you know, it just makes me feel proud, makes me feel honoured. Hopefully I can leave a mark in the Australian Defence Force just as they have. Yeah, that's pretty much the reason I joined as an ILO. I was a Sparky originally and this position became open for myself and I was glad I got selected.
1: One more question for you, Willem. On Anzac Day, what will you be, what will you be thinking about and feeling on that day?
0: Just being out there, just remembering who fought for our country, especially Indigenous members, the young women and men, Aboriginal and Torres Strait, just thinking about them and what they sacrificed for us, and hopefully we can leave a legacy behind that makes them proud and looking down on us and thinking of us.
1: And on that, Willem, I'm going to thank you very much.
0: No, thank you.

0: You're listening to Our Voices from the Kimberleys with me, Jodie Ryder, and on the line right now I have Vanessa Lee Chu. How are you doing today, Vanessa?
1: Yeah, I'm well, thank you. How are you?
0: I'm fine, thanks. Now, going to be having a bit of a yarn to you about, you know, joining the Australian Defence Force in the lead up to Anzac Day, because I want to get a First Nations perspective on that. But first question I'm going to ask you is, can you tell me your name, your mob, and where you're from?
1: So, yeah, my name is Vanessa Lee Chu. So my family are from far north Queensland, from a small town called Laura. I'm from the Kookawatta and the Kookapossum tribe from over there. And from my dad's side, I'm from the Yuwamin tribe from the start of Gulf of Carpentaria.
0: And can you let me know, Vanessa, what was your inspiration to join the Defence Force?
1: So I was looking for a career change, and my job working in the ATF became, I guess, a little bit dull, and I wanted a little bit of a challenge in my life. So because I like to play sports as well, so I joined up the Defence Force to get into a challenge and get away from the side of being in an office. So then I wanted to be in the Defence Force and just, you know, get out there and see what the challenges that they bring.
0: And how do you feel about the ADF now being very open to displaying First Nation culture?
1: I feel that the Defence Force have come a long way. In my short military career, I've seen big changes in regards to, I guess, the Indigenous development programs that we have within the Navy and Army. Especially in the Navy, we have an Indigenous dance group, which I've been involved with and have travelled around Australia and overseas with. Also, we have access to Indigenous liaison officers who provide a support to commands and provide a support out in the community. We also see more presence in Indigenous communities and involvement in more, significant calendar events like NAIDOC Week and Reconciliation Week.
0: And how do you feel about following in the footsteps of our First Nations men and women of the past who've only recently been getting acknowledgement for their contributions to the armed forces?
1: So I'm the first of my family to join the Defence Force, and just to hear the stories of our First Nations men and women who have previously served, I feel that I have the deepest of respect and admiration in following their footsteps of First Nations predecessors. And just wearing the uniform that I have on today, I feel a sense of pride, and also knowing, you know, how our First Nations members previously served, just, I guess, showing a pride in wearing the uniform, and I guess following in their footsteps is a big, you know, big footprint to fill in.
0: Yeah, so you'll be carrying that pride on Anzac Day for sure.
1: Oh yeah, definitely. It's always, I guess it's one of the events that I really liked participating in.
0: And Vanessa, I'm going to thank you very much for giving me some time. I do appreciate it.
1: Thank you.
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0: You are listening to Our Voices from the Kimberley with Jody Ryder.
1: Yes, and that was some Emma Donovan with Black Nation here on Our Voices from the Kimberleys. Excuse me. Yeah, I'm starting to get a bit of a cough, so I need some water. Talking about the fact that Anzac Day is coming up, the Black Resistance I wanted to talk about. Now, the frontier wars began as soon as the British colonial ships arrived in 1788. This refers to massacres, resistance, and incidents between colonial soldiers and settlers and First Nations groups. During this time, First Nations death toll was high due to massacres, displacement, loss of food safety, introduced diseases like flu, measles, smallpox, and conflict with colonial forces. The true toll is not known, as it was so high, but Queensland estimates that approximately 60,000 First Nations people died just in Queensland during that period. Tasmania had the Black Wars during 1824 to 1831. This was an incredibly violent period, with a high number of First Nations people in Tasmania being killed. The true number is not known, but official records state at least 1,000 were killed. There were claims that the First Nations people of Tasmania were wiped out, but this we know is not true, because there's still a thriving population there today. Lieutenant Governor George Arthur declared martial law. This gave settlers immunity to kill First Nations people during those times. And during the end of the war, the Black Line occurred. This saw over 2,000 settlers forming lines to drive out First Nations people across the land and then shoot them on sight. So it was basically driving them out that way. In the Kimberley, we had the killing times, which lasted from approximately 1890 to 1826. Oh, is that right? Yeah. Oh, maybe I've got the numbers wrong. Because that does not add up. I've got the numbers around the wrong way there. I'll have to check that. But it lasted to 1826. During this time, there was conflict between settler groups and First Nations people. There were many massacres, as there was no real consequences for settlers killing First Nations people. Records state there were around 30 massacres, and this has left a lasting effect on the First Nations communities in the Kimberleys. In 1834, the Pinjarra massacre occurred. This saw Governor Stirling and a detachment of 25 colonists attack a First Nations group along the banks of the Murray River and killing a number of First Nations people, including elderly, men, women and children. The official record states that between 15 to 30 people died in this attack, but First Nations claim the number is much higher. Some of the resistance warriors that we had, we've got Pemulwuy, who was a Bidjigal man, resisted by burning crops and raiding food stores. Jandamara was a Bunuba man, transitioned from being a police assistant to a resistance leader and organised his people to fight back. Yagan was a Wadjeri man that resisted by raiding and fighting against the settlers. Old Moppy was a Yagara man who fought in Lockyer Valley. Dundali was a Bidjigal man who fought in frontier wars. Dakayari was a Yolngu leader who resisted colonists. Billy Barlow was a Gabi Gabi from the Sunshine Coast. Traganini was a Tasmanian woman who resisted and tried to keep her language and culture alive. So our frontier warriors were experts in stealth and guerrilla tactics, using their knowledge of the land to ambush colonial forces and carry out raids. So it shows that we have a long history of strong warriors who weren't afraid to stand up and fight for their country. So that is in our blood. So that is something for us to be proud of. But right now I've got to say my goodbyes here on the program. This is Jody Ryder saying Boorowonk on Our Voices from the Kimberleys.
2: It's just crazy to me to think that, you know, we have the oldest people in the whole world, and it's not something we're proud of.

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Hear the thunder roar. It's their rain that falls. And I can't outrun the storm.

ammo, they've been warned. Payback, that's law. Tell them all, they've been warned.

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2: 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Welcome to the best. 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

0: Hi, it's Paula here. 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

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I'll give you an inch and you take a mile. 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

Hey, you mob. Want to get active and don't know where to start? Or maybe you fellas want to work up a sweat and have fun at the same time? Then come on down to Illawarra Tony Mundine Gym at the Block Redfern. 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We've reopened and we are bigger and better. 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

Welcome back, Koori Radio listeners. Welcome back. That was Aurora by Crystal Rivers, Thelma Plum, Homecoming Queen, Velvet Trip with Sally Boy, Lady Lash, When You See Me, and Electric Fields with Vision. Now, sorry about that, you followers. I had the off on-air button off. So we're back now, live and deadly. So thank you for tuning in and thank you for your patience. Very much appreciate it. All right, everyone, if you're looking for something to do on the weekend, there is some groovy stuff going on. Make sure you go to What's On with the City of Sydney. Or you can come into Koori Radio today, tonight, you fellas, and be here by 6 p.m. to be seated by 7 p.m. pretty much. And there's going to be some live from Redfern. So it's going live on radio as well. It goes live on your TV screens if you want to. YouTube, you fellas. So go to Camera Eagle Studios. Like the page, Music Studios, Camera Eagle. Yeah, Camera Eagle. Music Studio. So make sure you check it out, all right, and like the page, follow, and then you'll be able to watch, all right? I'm hoping I'll manage to speak to Kai this morning and Layla so we can have a yarn to the girls because they're going to be singing tonight. So it's going to be deadly. It's a very intimate get-together. So if you want to come down, just send an email to musicstudio@gadigal.org.au. We'd love to hear from you. All right, everyone, let's keep rocking on. Here is Uncle Johnny Huckle with Connection to Culture. Yes, Anna, this one's for you, girl. Thank you. Yahweh. Bye.

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QPS has taken decisive action, including suspension.

Deadly song right there, you fellas. Thank you. Junga G with Mission Streets. 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Uncle Johnny Huckle too. Connection to Culture. Download and support his music as well, my people. It is Deadly Vibes right there. Sending it all out to you this morning. All right, everyone. Look, it's coming up towards that 8 o'clock hour. Let's keep rocking on, and I'll talk to you fellas after 8. Here is Uncle Frank Yammer. Uncle Frank Yammer with I Know What's Good. Yes, we know we're going to have a good time. Look, just listen to the song. Okay? Yahweh, good morning.

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Welcome back, Koori Radio listeners. Welcome back. That was the beautiful Sharon Lane with It's All Over Now, Baby Blue, and Salt with Stronger, sending good vibes out to you. All right, my beautiful people, thank you for tuning in wherever you are listening. I very much appreciate your time and patience for the show, and much love and respect to you all out there. All right, let's get to the traffic and see what's going on. Let's little quick refresh. All right, we've still got a few incidents, so let's go. All right, Nowra. What's a bit far? Nowra, Princes Highway approaching Moss Street. There's a breakdown of a truck. Moderate traffic conditions, South Coast down there, you fellas. One of three northbound lanes is closed. Lidcombe, M4 motorway approaching Hill Road. There's a breakdown of a truck. Eastbound traffic is affected. Masden Park, Richmond Road at Exela Avenue. Yeah, Exelor Avenue. It sounds like, yeah. Traffic lights are flashing yellow. All directions of traffic is affected. And that's all our incidents on the roads. Please take care driving out there. Let's get to where we need to be safely. All right, we're hitting a max of 20 degrees today. 20 degrees. It's going to be partly cloudy. Slight chance of a shower becoming less likely this morning. Winds west to southwest, 20 to 25 kilometres per hour. Then tending south to southwesterly. In the middle of the day, tending west to southwesterly, 15 to 20 kilometres per hour. Okay, you fellas. So it's going to be a beautiful windy day today. The sun is out. We're not expecting any rain, you fellas, so you beauty. Let's check out around the way. Good morning, Newcastle. You fellas going to be hitting a top of 18 degrees. We've got Penrith hitting a top of 18, Parramatta a top of 18, Campbelltown a top of 18 as well. Hey, Blue Mountains, looking beautiful and nice and cool out there, sitting at 8 degrees now, but going to be hitting a top of 12 degrees. Gaimea down south, you fellas going to be hitting a top of 18 degrees. Beautiful weather. Look, it's cold. Winter is here. Rug up. Look, I'm already changing colour. I got Migaloo, my daddy's red hair, white. So I changed colour, but you know what? Just got to take care of yourselves, you fellas. It's got to take it. I hate during winter because it looks like I go lighter. But in summer, when that sun hits our melons of our skins, oh, the colour is just gorgeous. All right, my beautiful people. Look, I've got some really groovy music here for you fellas to get you started and get you moving and grooving on your way to work or on your way home. All right, so here is this amazing singer. Now, I've got to say something. This song was one of the songs, the opening songs for the Winfield Cup back in the NRL in the 80s. Okay, so Tina Turner with What's Love, What You Get Is What You See. You know that song? But before I play that song, I want to tell you about a documentary that I watched the other night. I stayed up late. It's around 8:30 to 9:30, or I think it was 9:30 until 10:30. But it was on 9 Now, okay? Free TV, you fellas, free TV. You got to support our free TV, even though they try and run the show all the time. But they do have some deadly stuff on there. And if you're a State of Origin fan like myself and many others out there, which sometimes State of Origin is the only football that we watch, myself included. Now there's part one and part two. So it starts out when footy first came about. I think it was in the 1980s State of Origin transformed a dying contest into rugby league's fiercest rivalry driven by pride, identity and a state loyalty. It's so good. So for the State of Origin fans out there, or for people who are curious about what's so important about this game of State of Origin, go and watch this documentary series. It's on 9 Now. Free TV, you fellas. You can go and log in, become a member. I'm sure it's free, but I watched it last night. I watched it the other night, sorry. And they're going to be playing it again. So you have to watch it. Okay, there's part one and there's part two. So part two is Origin of Kings. The origin rule, let players play where they started, okay, not lived. So the origin rule is to play where they started to play, not where they live. Okay, so like, for example, Greg Inglis, all right, they cracked it when he went to go play for Origin for Queensland, but that's where he started. So he did not get the chance in New South Wales because they did not want a little brown boy with gangly legs or whatever they wanted to thought of him, you know. But Queensland was like, yep, we'll take you. Next minute, made history. And New South Wales people lost it. So there, that's why Greg Inglis went that way, from what I understand. And we'll have to correct that. Next time I have a yarn to him on radio, I'll ask him that question. But also, you fellas, yeah, part two. So you got to watch it. You got to watch it. Beetson and Lewis ignite a fierce tribalism, turning us
turning a one-sided slog into a sports great rivalry. Okay, so go and check it out for all the State of Origin lovers out there. And if all the curious ones out there, or the ones who'll be like, oh, I don't know, when I don't want to watch it. I tell you what, after you watch this, you'll see why we watch it. All right, my beautiful people. Now, here's this Tina Turner song. Remember when, but this was a grand final. It should have been State of Origin final too. All right, what you get is what you see by Tina Turner. Yeah, you fellas, good morning.

0: Beautiful people. Now, you know, I've been talking about, you know, live from Redfern all week. Now, I finally get one of these guests coming in, and well, she's on the phone live and deadly to me now. Sunny, would you please be so kind to say hello to our Koori Radio listeners?
1: Hello, you beautiful mob. Hello, I'm Sunny Lou. I'm so grateful for you to be yarning with Tash this morning and so stoked to be playing at your studio tonight. Hell yeah.
0: Yeah, so Sunny, have you been to Koori Radio before? Have you been in the space before?
1: I've not been in the space, but I've been aware of like you mob for a real long time because I've been releasing music for a while. Like I know Kilchaney quite well and... Yeah, I've actually been fortunate to judge for First Sounds a couple of times, which, oh my gosh, the talent that comes through that program, yeah. Whoa.
0: Yeah, I know the music, eh? It's magic. So Sunny, where are you from? Who's your mob and where are you from?
1: Yeah, so I'm a Wowan woman.
0: Yeah.
1: I'm also of Dutch descent. And so Wowan country is out near, like, regional New South Wales, near Coonamble area.
0: Yep.
1: So we border, like, Wiradjuri.
0: Is that down your mother's line? Is that your mum or dad's side?
1: Yeah, that's my mum's line. So my beautiful grandmother, she didn't know she was a black fella until she had my mum. It was kept all secret because, you know, like...
0: Can you share a little? Can you share a little?
1: Yeah, well, like, it's interesting because I'm also a part-time school teacher as well as being
0: a
1: musician.
0: Yep.
1: Yeah, because, you know, it's a hard industry and kind of my mum's family's always been really quiet. My dad was very loud, and we always knew all about his family, but never much about my mum. And then my nana started talking more and more as she's gotten older, and we kind of...
0: Listened.
1: You know, discovered our connection, and I did a heap of work with my cousin, and we managed to trace our family line back and discover we were the Wowan people. And it's been really beautiful because, like, we've gone back to country, met our elders there, and been able to share that with my nana because she can't travel so much anymore. And, even, like, my mum is really get, like, we live on Komamari land, so the Gold Coast, the saltwater people. And, like, found that place, I've called that place home for a very long time. But it's been beautiful to get to connect to our lands and our mob because, Uncle Sooty Welsh, I'll shout him out. He's an incredible artist and ceramicist who, when we came down and visited, he showed us all around all, like, the culturally significant spots that he knew of, and I feel very grateful for him.
0: Oh, beautiful. It's been shared knowledge. That's it.
1: Yeah.
0: That's how we do it.
1: Yeah, it was really beautiful.
0: Oh, that's fantastic. Thank you for sharing that. I love stories like that. It's beautiful. Now, tell us how you got into music. Where did this come from?
1: Yeah, well, so I always loved singing. Like, I was always singing as a kid, but... You know, both my parents' families grew up very poor, and it was deeply instilled in me, you got to go get a real job. So, and, you know, they'd never seen anyone make it in music or the creative industries. So when I kind of was speaking about that, they're like, no, that's not a real job. You got to get an actual real job. So I went and became a school teacher instead. And funnily enough, in a very long roundabout way, it led me back to music anyway. So... I've been teaching now for 15 years, but about 8 years into my, like, full-time career, I ended up leaving and pursuing music, and now I kind of just work between the two of them. So, it's been a really lovely story because, like, I don't know, I love teaching and I love getting to do it in a part-time capacity, and then it's such a nice, stable job to support a career in music because, you know, it's really hard yakka trying to make it.
0: Yeah,
1: as
0: exactly.
1: An independent artist.
0: And even a teacher. What do you teach? Are you high school or primary school?
1: I've taught both, but at the moment I'm teaching at a high school. I'm actually teaching back at my old high school.
0: Hey, look out, full circle, eh?
1: Yeah, it feels very wholesome. And it's beautiful. Like, the school has, they really, really value teaching First Nations perspectives. We have beautiful Uncle Rusty, Brolga, who that's his artist name, who's like the Indigenous officer there, and they really, really support young mob. And I'm just, it's such a nice school to be at because they're doing it so genuinely. And it fills my heart.
0: Yeah, that's beautiful. And being a teacher, was that something you just decided you're going to do, or did you feel like you got drawn that way or just pushed that way?
1: I think... a little bit of both, to be honest. Like, you know, when you're 18 and you just get out of school, I had no idea what I was going to do. I was just working heaps, and I knew I wanted to go study, but I was very yeah, I was

0: very confused as to what to do. And then my uncle kind of had a bit of a chat with me. He's like, look, go do teaching. I think you'll be really good at it. And I was like, well, that sounds like a good idea. And I do like kids. So I just went and did that. And it's good actually uncle. Worked out really great. Mm-hmm. Yeah.
1: Great. Fantastic. Awesome. Well, thank you. You know, good teachers are very valuable. So keep going. Keep going.
0: That is very true.
1: Yes, I do appreciate what you fellas do. I really do. We need good teachers. So my hat goes off to you. I got a question about your music, please. Now,
0: yes.
1: What was your first song that you wrote, and what inspires your writing when you're writing music?
0: Yeah, this is a cool story. Thanks for asking that question. Because, I didn't start doing music professionally until I was, like, mid-20s, and I didn't actually write my first song by myself until I was 30. So I definitely felt a bit insecure, but my very first one, you fellas actually have it on your database, it's called Weight Off, and you know, I don't think it's the strongest song in the world, but I'm so proud that it's out there because that was my very first song that I ever released. And I really pushed myself out of my comfort zone putting that out into the world. Ooh. And I feel like for me, music is just being really honest as I can be. I really just want to be the best artist and person I can be and tell stories. Like, I was reflecting on that this morning. Like, man, we're living in really interesting times with all this AI stuff coming up. And I'm like, how funny, in 2026, one of the most radical punk things you can do is just be a real person.
1: That's right.
0: And tell real stories.
1: Authentic.
0: And I'm like, how cool, because you know what? As black fellas, we all do that already. Mm-hmm. It's like natural. And I was like, wow, maybe in this next human renaissance, we're going to see like just real, I don't know, just championing real humanness.
1: Yeah.
0: Which I love.
1: Mm-hmm. And it's authenticity too, with music too, because there's also, you know, there's stuff going around on social media. There are whispers and talks about synthetic frequencies, and that's the AI synthetic frequency. You know, it's got no feelings.
0: Yeah. And our bodies, we know this as well. Our bodies mm-hmm. vibe off all of this. Mm-hmm. And you know what? Really good omen or like sign. I just had a lovely woman walk past me. I'm sitting in my van at Newcastle at the moment, wearing Arnie Kayleen Whiskey's jumper. And I was like, yes.
1: Who's Arnie Kayleen?
0: Wonderful place.
1: Yeah. Who's Arnie Kayleen?
0: If you love fun, uplift, I feel like Arnie Kayleen's art.
1: I do know her. She's an
0: artist.
1: Is she?
0: Yeah.
1: She's on social media, eh?
0: I don't know if she is, Arnie but Kayleen. She just did a fabulous visual art show that closed recently down in Canberra. And it showcases like black excellence and just black culture in her fun, joyous, expressive way. And I really think, I feel like her style embodies my music in a way.
1: Oh, yes, I know who she is now. She's that artist. Yep, I know exactly who she is. Kayleen Whiskey.
0: Oh, yes. She's so deadly.
1: Yeah,
0: like,
1: she
0: so deadly.
1: Is Northern Territory mob or South Australia. South Australian mob, you fellas. And she does, I know exactly who you're talking about. She's got the jumpers that everyone are wearing, the cardigans and stuff.
0: Yeah.
1: Yeah, she makes
0: if
1: all that groovy.
0: If you go to Wawa,
1: that's
0: you
1: it.
0: Can pick up one of her jumpers. They are so deadly.
1: And was it someone, you know, when you see people wearing that, it goes to show they're like allies and they're supporting the system. Because I always want people to support Indigenous business and music. It's very important, you know. Because
0: I know.
1: And that's what we all should be doing as mob, lifting each other up instead of trying to tear each other down. I notice there's a lot of that. And it's like, we've got to get through the times now, you fellas, and we've got to come together. And it's time for you fellas to listen to our teachings too, because we know the bush.
0: Yes.
1: Yeah, when we know how to survive in it if anything goes down.
0: Yes, that's it.
1: Yeah, I still go on, darling, go on.
0: Oh, sorry. I was like, we kept talking. Oopsie. But it's in our DNA. We know that we are the land and the land is us.
1: Yeah.
0: And it's all like land is sacred.
1: Mm.
0: And the systems that we have been living in don't treat the land as sacred. And I like that's not the correct system to be living in because we're hurting our mother, but we're also hurting ourselves by hurting country.
1: Yeah.
0: And I look forward to when we have a beautiful world where we truly value country and we truly value all living things and, like, you know, with a lot of respect and dignity for each other. And Yeah, I really believe we can make that world. I know it's a bit scary out there at the moment, but I think there's a lot of people with a lot of money who like to do a lot of fear-mongering. And actually, when you get in community, you see that we really care about each other and things do get better.
1: Exactly.
0: So, yeah, I'm going to believe in that.
1: Oh, that's beautiful, Sunny. That's awesome. I appreciate that. Thank you. And what would you like to, what would your message to the mob, what would you like to say with your message to the mob?
0: So I think right now, be kind and gentle to yourself because you are amazing and we're living in interesting times. So it's okay to be overwhelmed, but keep coming back to love and what you feel in your heart. Like, trust yourself because things do get better.
1: Mm-hmm. Oh, thank you. All right. Now tell us about this song we're going to play for you, Animal Instinct.
0: Oh, I'm so, this song is so flirty and fun. And I feel really grateful. I got to actually work on, get this song produced by Constantine Kersting, who he produced Dance Monkey by Tones and I. Mm-hmm. And, yeah, this song is super fun. So it's like, yeah, it's don't take it too seriously because it's about not taking things too seriously.
1: Well, that's good. That's good. Well, all right, everyone. Thank you, Sunny. Stay on the line. And would you be so kind to introduce your song?
0: Well, hello, beautiful Koori Radio listeners, the best listeners out there. I'm Sunny Lou, and you're about to listen to Animal Instinct. Peace and love, friends.

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1: Three other kids' mouths and one nose.
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Too deadly, that song, you fellas. Too deadly. Woo! Max Judo with What's Going On. You fellas, what's going on with you? All right? And Animal Instinct by beautiful Sunny Lou. Amazing song right there, Sunny. Thank you for sharing that blessing and your story as well. And we're going to play the first song that you played later on. I'm going to play that on Saturday night on Night Shift, where you can tune in to me. Tonight I'm going to be on my own on Saturday night. So make sure you stay tuned for Night Shift with some more deadly vibes and frequencies. All right, my beautiful people. All right, Lovely Lola's coming up next with Black Chat, all your latest news and current affairs, my lovelies. Make sure you stay tuned for Lovely Lola. And as usual, you know this, you followers, you know who's got to close the show as usual. The amazing Uncle Dr. Vic Sims with his amazing version of House of the Rising Sun. Have a great weekend. Take care of yourself. Send in lots of love and respect. Yahweh, I'm out.

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Don't forget, you can download the free Koori Radio app or the Community Radio Plus app. You can also pick us up on indigitube.com.au. And don't forget, too, between 10 and 11, we also broadcast through the National Indigenous Radio Service coming out of Turbayagra country up there in Minjin and down there in Nam on 3KND. I'm your host, Lola Forrester. And on this day, we're going to catch up with Tobias Elliott Orr. He's from the Redfern Legal Service. He always gives us a monthly wrap-up. What are the issues in Redfern at the moment? And then we're going to shoot down to South Australia and we're going to catch up with one of our deadly sisters down there, Corinna Lester. And she's the daughter of Yami Lester, an amazing man. And this is all to do with she is calling on First Nation communities across Australia to consider getting involved in the just announced public inquiry into the Augusta submarine deal. So we'll find out more about that because she's a second-generation survivor of the 1953 British nuclear test at Emu Plains, and she's urging all our mob who have been tested on, mined on, threatened with nuclear waste dumps or feared the impact of our people's country and culture to find your voice and speak up strong in the public inquiry. So stay tuned for that and more here on Black Chat.

And let's check out what the weather's going to be like. They're saying it's 18 degrees and 66% humidity. They say it's going to be fine until Monday. So in this first hour, we're going to catch up with one of our deadly sisters, our young old sister from up there in Arnhem Land. And she's a multi-discipline artist, clinical mental health coach and cultural facilitator for the mob up there in Northeast Arnhem Land and Northern Territory. She also sings in English as well as Yolngu Mutha, and that's Gabira. So we'll be featuring her in this first hour. And this is a first song from her called Why, and then we'll come back with the news headlines here on Black Chat.

And you're listening to Black Chat. Let's check out some of those headlines in First Nation media, starting with the ABC. And Kuma J. Little Baby's family were forced to leave home community, MP says. A member of Lingiari, Miriam Scrimgeour, says the mother of Kuma J. Little Baby has been living in insecure housing in Alice Springs so she could access specialist support for her daughter before the five-year-old tragic death in April. Also, a new documentary brings things home for the author of Dark Emu, and a slow cinema treasure, Grace McKenzie's documentary, Yumbera, traces author Bruce Pascoe's establishment of a farm. Also, concerns raised over child safety report and adoption recommendations in Queensland's Commissioner of Inquiry into Child Safety reports released by the state government on Wednesday found the availability of adoption should not be limited by cultural background or ethnicity. Oh, also too, we've got here that's great news out of South Australia. The bronze statue immortalises Aboriginal leader Lawitja O'Donoghue. A bronze statue of influential Aboriginal leader Lawitja O'Donoghue has been unveiled in Adelaide, the first of six monuments of prominent Indigenous South Australians that the state government has planned. And also this week was poor advertising, confused voters, and underfunded candidates, South Australia's vote problem revealed. And new documents suggest South Australia's inaugural voice to parliament elections was hamstringed by advertising fails that left First Nation voters confused or unaware an election was taking place. Meanwhile, we'll just see what's on SBS. And we know this week Uncle Robbie Thorpe has made his argument for prosecuting King Charles for genocide in court. And the Victorian Court of Appeal has reversed its decision after hearing an application by Aboriginal rights campaigner Uncle Robbie Thorpe, who was seeking to overturn a ruling that blocked his attempt to bring genocide-related charges against King Charles III and other Crown representatives. Thorpe, a long-time advocate for Aboriginal sovereignty, appeared before a panel of judges in the Supreme Court in Victoria on Wednesday, arguing that Australian courts have failed to adequately address what he described as the ongoing genocide of First People. The proceedings represented the latest stage in a decade-long legal campaign by Thorpe to have Australian courts recognise genocide committed against Aboriginal people under colonial and Crown authority. Authorities. Before the hearing, supporters gathered outside the court for a smoking ceremony. Speaking to those assembled, Thorpe criticised Australia's legal service. What else have we got here in The Guardian? Yes, this week, diphtheria outbreak. Residents of remote Northern Territory communities say health clinics had no hand sanitisers. And a remote Aboriginal community... A remote Aboriginal community at the centre of the Northern Territory's diphtheria outbreak is struggling to cope with rising case numbers, with locals saying there's no hand sanitiser at the health clinic and limited information about how to avoid the disease or what to do if you test positive. There has been more than 240 cases of the one eradicated disease reported in Australia since October, primarily in remote Indigenous communities in the Northern Territory, South Australia, Queensland and Western Australia. According to data released by the Australian Centre for Disease Control, one of the largest clusters in the Northern Territory is in Yuendamu, a community of about 700 people, 300 km from Alice Springs. Yuendamu has a health clinic and a community health centre, but several locals told The Guardian Australia that the health clinic is often in an unsanitised state with no hand sanitisers available, and despite the Northern Territory government providing resources in several Indigenous languages, including Warlpiri, the language spoken in Yuendamu, locals say there is limited understanding about the disease in their community and little visibility of public health information. Yes, and what else have we got here as well? The Labor's planned NDIS overhaul blunder, inequality, think tank says. And they're saying here Labor plans to slash social participation budgets for National Disability Insurance Scheme participants in half, a blunder and inequality underpinned by dubious logic and should lead to absurd outcomes, an influential think tank say. It's one of the latest scathing criticism levelled at the federal government's proposal to return the NDIS to its original intent by dramatically overhauling who can access support and how much they can receive. The Albanese government's NDIS bill is designed to dramatically curb the $50 billion a year scheme growth by reducing category budgets from later this year and the number of Australians with disabilities who can access from 2028. Without these changes, the government estimates it will cost $117 billion a year in a decade's time.
and before the bill is voted in Parliament, it will go under the microscope of a Senate committee due to report later this month. Also, two other news out there from the desk of Senator Melanie McCarthy and Miriam Scrimgeour. More than 5,000 people are expected to gather today for the annual Barunga Festival celebrating First Nation culture, connection and community. The Albanese Labor Government is supporting the iconic festival with $250,000 in funding for this event held in the remote Northern Territory community of Barunga near Katherine. As well as traditional cultural workshops, art and dance, there will be entertainment by leading First Nation musicians by Troy Casadale, Jem Casadale, Frank Yammer and Emma Warramurra. More than 40 sporting teams from across the territory will also compete in AFL, basketball and softball across the weekend. Barunga is an important site in Australia's history, where the Barunga Statement was presented to the Prime Minister Bob Hawke in 1988. Festivals like Barunga play an important role in building understanding and respect and supporting First Nation culture and languages, that they are strong and flourishing. Also too, from the Aboriginal Legal Service New South Wales ACT, police offer Benedict Bryan to be sentenced for dangerous driving causing death of an Aboriginal teenager, and the ALS continues to stand in solidarity with the family of the Dungaddy teenager Jay Wright as they attempt the sentencing of the police officer responsible for his death. New South Wales Police Sergeant Benedict Bryant will be sentenced today in the District Court of New South Wales after being found guilty on dangerous driving occasioning death. It was an historical finding, the first time a police officer has been held criminally responsible for the death of an Aboriginal person in a police operation in New South Wales, as far as the ALS is aware. He was just 16 when he died on February the 20th, 2022, and he has been described by his parents as vibrant, fun, witty and loving by many. His loss has been devastated by his family and community. The ALS has supported the family from the day after his passing throughout the coronary inquest proceedings and the criminal trial of Benedict Bryant, who honoured their fight for justice in the face of lengthy delays and charges being laid. Nothing will bring him back, but accountability is important, and today's outcome is an important step for his family and loved ones in coming to terms with his loss. More than 600 Aboriginal Torres Strait Islander people have died in custody and police operations since the Royal Commission into Aboriginal deaths in custody. Jade's death has been seen in the context of this unacceptable and tragic death, many of which were preventable. Also too, from the National Voice for Our Children has today warned the Northern Territory Government's proposed Care and Protection of Child Legislation Amendments, Every Child Matters Bill 2026, risk making children less safe and fail to address the systematic failures at the heart of the Territory's child protection crisis. Appearing before a public hearing into the bill, Catherine Little, the CEO of Snails, says that the organisation strongly opposes the proposed amendment while continuing to advocate for urgent reform in the Northern Territory's child protection system. Everyone wants children to be safe. There must be the starting point for this conversation, she said. But despite its stated intent, it did not believe the bill would make children safer. We believe it will exacerbate existing weaknesses in the system and ultimately place more children at risk. Ms. Little said the debate surrounding the legislation has created harmful misunderstanding about Aboriginal Torres Strait Islander child placement principles, which extend to protect children. To suggest the principle Puam puts culture ahead of safety is simply wrong. The principle is a child safe framework which recognises that an Aboriginal child's safety and well-being are strengthening through connection to family, kinship systems, community and culture and country. Also too, from Curtin University, Indigenous students wins art celebrating connection formed at Curtin, and a striking artwork inspired by the connection formed at the university has taken out first prize in the Curtin University 2026 Indigenous Future Reconciliation Competition. Now in its third year, the competition aims to celebrate cultural storytelling and connecting while alleviating Aboriginal Torres Strait Islander perspectives across the university community. An art exhibition showcasing all competitions
participant enters are now open to the public, and the winner, T.K. Dean Dam, a second-year Bachelor of Education, primary education student, said the inspiration for her artwork, Connecting on Country, centres on the connection formed at Curtin. We all come from many different paths and stages in life, and we all have our own stories to share, she said. It is through studying at Curtin that we have learnt from one another through yarning, collaboration, mentorship and the friendships we build along the way. Also too, in the National Indigenous Times, plans to protect country and reach net zero unveiled IATSA Summit, and the key points: proposal for National Body and Caring for Country Commissioner, plan will see Indigenous leaders drive legislation, and the urgency required to reach net zero and other green commitments, and Indigenous leaders push for a National Care for Country framework to strengthen environmental stewardship, cultural authority and climate action. A landmark proposal to explore the establishment of a Care for Country Commissioner and a dedicated national body was unveiled at the 2026 IATSA Summit on Tuesday. The plan would see the creation of an Indigenous-led national framework that would recognise and support growth in the caring for country industry. And a special group of key stakeholders led by Indigenous Land and Sea Corporation was immediately established to further explore the proposal during the IATSA Summit. Indigenous land and water interests are formal recognition across 57% of the nation, and Indigenous leaders want an accountability, legal and coordinated approach to land and sea management, which they say is necessary and essential for the entire nation. Such a framework would see Indigenous leadership at the heart of legislation and policy frameworks that govern the management of Australia's national and cultural space. Also too, from the Victorian Government, bringing a change together, First Nation professional learning, and as part of the Aboriginal Education Plan 26 to 2026, Marung, the Bringing Change Together First Nation Learning Suite, has helped early childhood professional strength and cultural safety and inclusive practices. The module was co-designed with First Nation communities and focuses on the theme identified in the Strengthening Aboriginal Self-Determination in Education Campfire Conversations. These suite of faculties online 1 hour professional learning modules will provide practical guides and reflect activities to support strengthening cultural safety practices and inclusive learning environment. Staff could register for the modules individually or as part of a whole service approach. After finishing, participants will receive a certificate. You can download Bringing Change Together First Nation Learning Suite. So there we have it. Yes, and as I said, the learning strategy was reviewed and selected resources that prioritise First Nation authorship on our cultural relevant and relevant and accurate, dated Thursday the 4th of June 2026. And finally, Bourke Aboriginal Corporation Health Service is proud to announce the appointment of Dabadi Construction Services as the builder for the new Bourke Integrated Primary Healthcare Centre. This landmark project, funded by the Australian Government, will deliver a purpose-built health facility for the Bourke community. And they say the new centre would bring consultation rooms with telehealth capacities, a modern patient waiting area, and dedicated staff and administration space. The facility is designed to be welcoming, culturally appropriate and accessible for all community members. Construction is expected to be completed in early 2026. And these are just some more of the headlines. And you're listening to Black Chat, coming to you live and deadly on 93.7 FM. I'm your host, Lola Forrest, and we'll keep it going with Garbira with These Eyes here on Black Chat.

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1: And let's check out stories, mainstream stories on the ABC to start with. And they say Sex Discrimination Commissioner slam bid to reinstate biological gender definition. And Australia's Sex and Discrimination Commissioner condemns a proposal to reinstate biological definitions of sexes as a step back for women. And they said this, she says, the National MP, Alison Penfold, put forward a private member's bill and petition to change the act, which she said strips the rights of biological females in women-only space. LGBTQI plus groups warn the proposed changes would undo decades of advocacy and work and protection for gender diversity in Australia. It aims to change the legal definition of a man and a woman as definitions purely by biological sex. It could restrict trans women from accessing female-only spaces like bathrooms, change rooms, gyms, sporting groups and prison. Dr. Cody described it as a retrograde step for all women, and the women's movement has found for centuries to avoid being defined only by biology, she said. We know that being a woman has many aspects to it, and the biological aspect is one part of it, but not the entirety of it. Dr. Cody says the bill creates false competition between women and trans rights while harming one of Australia's most vulnerable communities. It sends a strong message to a tiny, marginalised, disadvantaged community, which is less than 1% of the population, that would not welcome. Their needs aren't important, and that their rights to be welcome and included in the society is not being respected, Dr. Cody said. Meanwhile, what else have we got here in the news? And it says here, pure violence and intimidation. Victoria's police chief on state crime watch and new criminals in the construction sector, youth offending and station staffing are discussed in a wide range interview with the Victorian Police Chief Commissioner Mike Bush. As it says, the Victorian Police Commissioner said investigating organised crime in the construction industry will be a long journey as detectives work to build evidence and reassure intimidation witnesses. Chief Commissioner Mike Bush said police have made dozens of arrests over Melbourne's many fire bombings but are focused on identifying those directing the attack. He said the police are reviewing how police stations are staffed, with priorities given to getting police officers out on the street. Also, to what else have we got here? Yeah, testing underway after mass bird deaths in the country WA, and authorities will investigate why 78 birds were found dead or lying in wheat belt towns, with locals speculating the cause could be related to mouse baits, and some locals believe the death related to poisons spread to control mice, but the cause is yet to be determined. The public advised to report further sightings and avoid handling dead birds. Wow, 78. Also, Madagascar hissing cockroaches amongst $200,000 invertebrate seizure, and more than 100,000 live exotic cockroaches have allegedly been seized from a commercial breeder in central western New South Wales. And more than 100,000 exotic cockroaches have allegedly been seized from a commercial breeder in Bathurst. The department

for Australian bull semen as the Chinese market reopens, and after a 5-year break, livestock farms in China will use Australian genetics to produce primary beef for traditional dining and hot pot markets. And as they say here, the Wongle and the dairy genetics will be used to improve farm efficiency in China and for the production of prime beef. 24,000 straws of semen have been sent to China since April, with further export plans planning for coming months. A total of 24,000 straws of bull semen were sent in April and May this year, marking the first export of Australian cattle genetics to China since 2021. Genetic companies ABS Australia secured a major export agreement with China, with the potential for the inclusion of other breeds in the future. Wow. What else have we got here? Yes, and families demand answers as truck bypass threatens homes, and landholders in Victoria's East say proposed $21 million freight bypass could carve through their properties and transform their rural lives, while the government defends the route as essential for trucks. And as I say, three Gippsland farm families say a proposed $21 million alternative truck route will cut through their properties, forcing land acquisition and significant altering their home, farms and business. They say the government is ignoring a better bypass option that would not affect homes. The Department of Transport and Planning says it will continue to work with the landowners and minimise impact on them where possible. What else have we got here too? Just scrolling down, and as we've got here, budget measures are an attempt to push back on economic dislodgement. Prime Minister to tell summit, and Anthony Albanese is expected to tell a summit today that the federal government budget measures are an attempt to push back against economic dislodgement. And when more comes to hand, we'll keep you updated. That's just come in. Also, what else have we got here? Just scrolling down. Yes, debate over house prices invoke terror in politicians, and politicians have been hesitant to say whether prices should rise or fall, as both sides of politics feel that the pressures of trying to appease voters who own and vote who are trying to buy. What's that? Politicians are hesitant to weigh in on whether it would be good or bad if prices fell. One economist said the house price fallings would ease inflation but would upset many voters. The government has passed its budget tax reform through the House of Representatives but will need the support of the Greens to pass them in the Senate. And as I say here, fears Sydney milestone may never see the light of day again. In a decade past, the post becomes the last surviving marker of its kind in the area. That is, until a local historian noticed it had been ripped from the ground. And if you pass the slate of concrete in Sydney southwest, it's likely would not look twice, but its rich history has made it a hot target for thieves. And the L4 mile peg with C13 marked on its back has sat on the corner of Camden Valley Way in Preston for 70 years. The L and 4 on the post signifies that the Liverpool was the 4 mile away, while the C and 13 of the back told drivers travelling southbound it was 13 miles to Camden. As decades passed, the concrete post, which was once heavily relied on by drivers, became the last surviving marker of its kind in the area, that is, until a local historian noticed it had been ripped from the ground. Yes, some of these old. Yes, and these are just some of the headlines out there. Other headlines also too. We've got from the Royal College of Royal Australian College of GPs, and over 22 million Australians chose to visit a specialised GP every year, often for their mental health. But what happens when the GPs need mental health support? Doctors around Australia will be digging on their crazy socks and their wardrobe today to Crazy Sock for Doc Day, and wearing them proudly to challenge stigmas around mental health and health GPs and patients feel safe to speak up. Royal Australian College of GPs President Dr. Michael Wright,
reached out to politicians in every state in the lead up to Crazy Sock for Doc Day to encourage them to join the conversation and help make it okay for doctors to seek mental health support. GPs are seeking more patients with complex and chronic conditions, with mental health now one of the leading reasons people visit a doctor, Dr. Wright said. And behind every consultation is a GP who could also be dealing with stress, fatigue or burnout. We must ensure that they feel safe, support and able to speak openly without

that fear of judgment. Doctors are vital members of our community and we need a healthcare culture where the health and well-being is valued and nurtured. Also too, yesterday's, Tuesday's Senate estimates are hearing into jobs and skill concerns that several workforce shortages is building on construction with hundreds and thousands of workers needed to address Australia's housing crisis. Evidence proven relieves progress on trade completion now at its 12th year high and 40% above 2019 levels. These gains have been supported in part by the federal government's key apprenticeship program, an initiative backed by the Master Builders Australia. It was also revealed that the full free TAFE completion data is still unavailable. The key concerns raised by Master Builders, questions were raised about the occupation on the core skills occupation list and priority skills list. In particular, civil engineering was raised as an occupation not covered. These matters are subject to a review of the CSOL methodology over the coming months. This year's key apprenticeship program funding of $1 billion will fall to $723 million next year and as low as $555 million the following year. Master Builders Australia CEO Danita Wade said today that the funding cut is concerning and the federal government missed the opportunities to turbocharge the construction workforce. And finally, the Palliative Care Australia welcomes fast support for people living with MND. And Palliative Care Australia welcomes the Australian government's announcement to fast-track aged care support for people living with motor neuron disease and urges this principle to extend to all people with advanced life-threatening conditions and urgent care needed. We welcome the government for listening to and responding to the strong advocacy for the MND Australia and the MND community on this issue. The government has announced it will amend the aged care rule to recognise MND as a discrete, specific condition warranting urgent priority for support at home, that this would give older Australians with them priority access to aged care services at home. This approach reflects an extending prioritisation pathway available to people with it and under 65 seeking access to NDIS. And these are just some of the headlines this week. And as they come to hand, we'll keep you updated with that and more here on Black Chat. So don't go away. And we'll keep it moving with our Gabira from all the way from our deadly sister from Arnhem Land. And this is a track called Life of Mankind.

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Hey, on 93.7 FM, and it's Agaburra. And we might better throw maybe another one in here, a couple more. And I hope you're enjoying the sounds of her. And this is a track called Get It Right here on Black Chat, 93.7.

And I hope you're enjoying Gabira, better known too as Mama G. And also too, just to let you know that beyond her music, she is a clinical mental health coach. She regularly runs cultural education, wellbeing and trauma-informed art workshops for corporates, health and education sectors. Yeah, such an incredible woman. Yes, she should also too, she composed and provided vocals for the opening and closing tracks of the Australian Geographics, Our Country Emerges Experience. So she has been the key feature for the Sydney World Music Chamber Orchestra, yes, and Deacon Kelly's Diesel and Dub projects, and performs at prominent events like the Sydney Opera House and the Woodford Folk Festival. We're about to throw one more in from her, and it's Just the Basics here on Black Jad.

0: And the deadly sounds there of Garbiri here on Blackjack, coming to you live and deadly. In the next hour, we're going to catch up with our deadly lawyer, solicitor, that's Tobias Elliott Orr, and he'll give us the latest of what the issues are in Redfern, and he's from the Redfern Legal Service. We'll also be playing you deadly music. There'll be no news on the hour, so we're continuing with various artists, and this day it's Glenn Sculthorpe with Restless Years. So stick around, and we're here till midday. And don't forget, in the next hour, we'll be broadcasting also through the National Indigenous Radio Service, coming out of Turba Yagra country up there in Minjin and down there in Nam on 3KND. And don't forget, if you've got events happening, please let us know about them. Like, there's going to be a great night tomorrow, or tonight or tomorrow night, out at the La Perouse Museum. Yeah, there's going to be some great images on the tower out there, and also some deadly stories and entertainment. So take it away.
1: Hey there, I'm Jacob from the First Nations team at the ACCC. Have you been playing Ding Ding games? 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That's 1300 303 143. Authorised by the Australian Government, Canberra.
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